is a chapel. It was erected about the same time, built and established there about the same time as the National Day of Prayer became a formal piece of our law. And as you walk in there, many of you have been in there before. I invite you to go visit it. Your eyes will be drawn up to this beautiful original stained glass piece. It's one of a kind. I think it's the most beautiful I've ever seen. And in that stained glass, right in the center, is depicted the father of our country, George Washington. He is humbled before the Lord down on one knee. And he's praying, and it says the words surrounding him are from Psalm 16:1. And it says, "Preserve me, O God, for in thee do I put my trust." Preserve me. That's what the father of our country said. That's what we still echo today. And of course, that passage of scripture is a restatement of our national motto, "In God we trust." And by the way, if you come with us to the House chamber, the current House chamber, you'll see that Congress also, many years back, also during the height of the Cold War, decided to put, to engrave permanently, the national motto right above the head of the Speaker of the House in the rostrum as a permanent reminder. In fact, it says in the visitor's guide to the House chamber, somewhere about on page 21, it says what that was for, and says Congress put that there as a rebuke to the Soviets because of their philosophy. They did it during the height of the Cold War. Communism, Marxism, socialism begin with the premise that there is no God. And Congress wanted to make sure that all future generations understood that is not who we are. And these are reminders that they were there long before the practice of public prayer was formally enshrined in the law. It was before we did all that, it was immortalized in the hearts of the American people and in the founders of our very nation. It wasn't just George Washington. From the first harvest at Plymouth to the blood-stained battlefields at Bunker Hill to the whispered prayers of pioneers who were moving westward, the long arc of American history has been charted by the prayers of God-fearing people, God-fearing American citizens. This 75th annual National Day of Prayer comes at a unique time in the history of our country, of course. We're also celebrating the 250th anniversary of this grand experiment in self-governance. For Americans of faith, it's a time for us to come together and to pray for our nation, of course, and so it is so fitting that we do this right now. It's also a time to reflect on the great moral inheritance of which every American citizen, across every generation, has been the humble recipient. That inheritance goes back to the very idea upon which our nation was founded. We boldly proclaimed the self-evident truth that our rights do not come from government. They come from God himself, that he is the one that has endowed us with our inalienable rights, that among those are the rights to life, liberty, and the pursuit of happiness. Right there in the second paragraph in the nation's birth certificate, it summarizes our national statement of faith. The founders made that bold declaration, and that was the foundation that made us become the most free, most successful, most powerful, most benevolent nation in the history of the planet. It's not even close. Our founders did their best to set up our nation in accordance with his guidelines and principles, and my friends, that is why God has blessed America for 250 years. But the faith of our founders didn't just shape the character of our civic institutions, it steeled the American spirit. And it strengthened the fabric of our public life through our highest highs and our lowest lows. So it's only natural that today we reflect on this experiment in liberty and how best to maintain it, how to keep this grand experiment in self-governance, how to keep the republic. And we follow our founders and we seek his guidance, God's guidance, through the words of Scripture and the invocation of prayer. The theme of this year's National Day of Prayer is not rhetorical. It says, "Tell of God's glory among the nations, his good deeds to all people." As Americans of faith, we see that as our responsibility. We can never know what tomorrow brings, of course, but God calls us to be faithful and to proclaim his good deeds. And on this grand anniversary in particular, we have a great opportunity. We should use this the entire year as a teachable moment to pass along to the next generation of Americans who we are, what we're about, and why we are this great country. So as you pray for our country today, we thank God for his acts of salvation.

0: nations and gather you from all the countries and bring you into your own land. Thank you that the calling of Israel has always been anchored in promise, not public approval. We do pray for your divine protection, your peace, and your strength over Israel. Her people, the IDF, we ask that you shield Israel with your loving kindness, envelop it in your peace, and grant safety to its inhabitants. Grant wisdom, courage, and dedication to Israel's leaders, ministers, and advisors, that they may navigate these challenging times with righteousness. Thank you, Lord. Thank you for Israel's resilience and unity. Thank you, Father. Lord, bless Israel. In Jesus' name, amen.
1: I'm honored to serve as the chairman, but I'm most proud today to say that I am Addison's pastor. Well done, Addison. Thank you. We're going to pray for the nations. And friends, I don't believe it's a coincidence that just within the last few weeks that I personally have stood on the soil of the three nations on earth that have a national day of prayer codified into law. First country in 1846 was the country of Liberia. That National Day of Prayer is still active today. Our nation in 1952, and then in 2025, our friends in Ukraine voted in a National Day of Prayer law. I'm going to ask you to join me in a prayer of faith, believing that nations across the earth will join together in their own National Day of Prayer. Can we pray in faith, believing that God is the God that's sovereign above all the nations? Will you join me in that prayer today? Sovereign Lord of all nations, throughout Scripture, you remind us of your love and your reign over all nations of the earth. The psalmist King David wrote in Psalm 22:28, "Dominion belongs to the Lord, and he rules over the nations." Your word also instructs us in the importance of nations declaring their dependence upon you. Proverbs 14:34 says that righteousness exalts a nation, but sin condemns any people. And Psalm 33:12 states that blessed is the nation whose God is the Lord. And so today we declare you King of kings and Lord of lords over all the nations. And on this, the 75th anniversary of the National Day of Prayer, we come before you with gratitude, humility, and hope. For generations, you have guided peoples and nations through seasons of triumph and trial. And today, we acknowledge that every good gift, every freedom, and every mercy comes from your hand and your hand alone. As our nation approaches the celebration of our 250th year, we remember your faithfulness across centuries, and we renew our dependence upon you. Your word declares in 1 Chronicles 16:24, "Declare his glory among the nations, his marvelous deeds among all peoples." So today, Lord, we declare your glory among the nations. Let the earth see your grace, your peace, your justice, and your mercy. May kings and leaders seek wisdom from heaven. May the church throughout the world arise with boldness, purity, and love, and may division give way to reconciliation. May violence give way to peace, despair to hope, and spiritual darkness to the light of Christ. And on this day, our National Day of Prayer in America, I pray not only for our nation, but for every nation and every people group across the world. Pour out your Spirit on all nations. Awaken hearts to righteousness. Strengthen believers who suffer persecution. Bring revivals to cities, to campuses, churches, and homes, and let this generation witness the greatest movement of prayer and spiritual waking, unlike anything ever seen before in the history of humanity. Father, you've personally connected me to three nations on earth that have codified a day to set aside to pray.

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1: 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Not here, but in North Korea, parts of the Middle East, and in some areas of Africa. 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
2: Let's take a look at our weather forecast for the Peoria area. We have a 40% chance of showers and thunderstorms overnight tonight, low of 46 degrees. Showers on your Friday, also afternoon thunderstorms possible tomorrow, high of 67, warming up to 79 on Saturday under sunny skies, and then mostly sunny with highs near 66 on Sunday. Again, overnight tonight, we have a chance of showers and thunderstorms, low of 46.
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worshiping only the Lord, our God, and serving only Him through the ministry of music. 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

0: Zach Williams, Wait For Me. Got questions for the Bible? What is justification? What's righteousness? There's just so many questions that pop up as we read the Bible. Well, now you don't have to call your pastor, but we've got a great search engine. It's called Bible to Life. Just pop in your question, and there's a wonderful answer waiting for you. Go to praiseandworship.org, Bible to Life.
1: I have a malpractice lawyer friend who became a Christian. He decided to read the Bible from cover to cover. I suggested he start in John because it's easier for a new Christian, but he insisted. I asked him how it was going a couple of weeks later, and he said, "God's not what I thought. He's killing everybody." And then he stopped and said, "Don't get me wrong. He's my kind of guy." Actually, he isn't your kind of guy. He is, as C.S. Lewis said, a lion, and he's not safe, but he's good. If he isn't, my lawyer friend, and you don't have a prayer. Me too, and I'm ordained. I'm Steve Brown. You think about that. Share what you just heard with a friend. Go to youthinkaboutthat.com.
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Jeremy Camp, No Survivors. Interesting things in the Old Testament. There's this concept of an Ebenezer. It means hitherto hast the Lord helped us. It's just recognizing milestones in your world where God assisted, and literally a stone. And so they would get these huge boulders and they would set them up, and that would be their remembrance stone. We do the same, but we just chisel in information on, tombstones and all kind of commemorative, roadside attractions to tell us something important happened here. Somebody lived, and that matters. So yeah, we all have them in our life. We all have those times in our world where we just want to remember what the Lord has done. That's kind of the thought behind this one from Chris Renzema and Ellie Holcomb, Just as Good.

0: With SRN News, I'm Keith Peters in Washington. The U.S. military has intercepted Iranian attacks on three U.S. Navy ships as they transited the Strait of Hormuz and targeted Iranian military facilities responsible for attacking U.S. forces. U.S. Ambassador to the United Nations Michael Walls says a newly proposed U.N. Security Council resolution aimed at safeguarding international maritime routes in the Strait of Hormuz has received broad international support.
1: If a country chooses to oppose such a simple proposition, do they really want peace? As energy and food costs rise for the world's peoples, and if aid fails to reach the very people that the countries in the council claim to care about, what does that really say for the UN? What does that say for these countries?
0: He says no country should oppose measures protecting global trade and humanitarian aid shipments. Health authorities across four continents Thursday were tracking down and monitoring passengers who disembarked a hantavirus-stricken cruise ship before its deadly outbreak was detected, and trying to trace others who may have come into contact with them since then. Dutch epidemiologist Dr. Chantal Rovers says most people are not at risk except for those who were on the hantavirus-stricken ship or exposed to an infected passenger.
2: Usually the instruction is if you develop symptoms that they need to call either the public health institute or a doctor.
0: The Argentine investigators suspect a Dutch couple may have contracted the virus while on a bird-watching trip before they boarded the cruise ship. On Wall Street, the Dow down by 313 points, the Nasdaq dropped 32, the S&P lower by 28. This is SRN News.
3: Let's take a look at our weather forecast for the Peoria area. We have a 40% chance of showers and thunderstorms overnight tonight, low of 46 degrees. Showers on your Friday, also afternoon thunderstorms possible tomorrow, high of 67, warming up to 79 on Saturday under sunny skies, and then mostly sunny with highs near 66 on Sunday. Again, overnight tonight, we have a chance of showers and thunderstorms, low of 46.
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6: 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Greer. As always, I'm your host, Molly Vidovich, and we are glad that you're with us today. You know, it seems like we're constantly hearing news of hurricanes, wildfires, mass shootings, racial injustice, all kinds of senseless tragedy in the world. And then on a more personal level, we struggle with chronic pain, miscarriage, broken marriages, and unfulfilled dreams. When it all hits, do you ever just wonder if it'll ever end? 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Pastor J.D. Greer deals with that question today on Summit Life as he continues our study in Psalms called Question Everything. 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But right now, here's Pastor J.D. looking at the question, will life ever get better?
7: How many of you have had the experience of getting into a new show, TV show, recommended to you by a friend, but a few episodes into it, you are bored to tears and you find yourself asking, am I missing something? Am I dumb? I think that sometimes, I think maybe everyone else has a more sophisticated entertainment palette than I have. And I'm just too dumb to actually figure out the deeper meaning of this show. But you're a few shows into it and you find yourself asking the question, does this show ever get any better? I think the show Lost permanently scarred me from confidence in good endings. Because I kept thinking, one day they're going to pull all this together and it's all going to make sense. And I watched and I watched and I watched faithfully for 6 years. I watched. And when the last episode ended, I was like, what? Were they dead the whole time? I feel lost. Maybe that was the writer's intent. I'm the one that's supposed to be lost in relation to the plot of this show. I hate this show. That was how I ended my relationship with Lost. I share that because there are a number of Psalms in the Bible where if you just read them straight through, it's like you find yourself right in the middle of a bad story and you have no idea of how it's going to turn out. How could it possibly turn out well? You find yourself asking, could life get any better? Will life get any better? Well, that's our question for this week. Will life ever get better? Maybe you feel like that this weekend in your life. Maybe you're wondering, how is this dark chapter ever going to end? Maybe you're just bored and you're like, is life ever going to get better for me? Is it ever going to be different? Or maybe you're on the other end of the spectrum. Maybe life is really good for you now, but there's this fear in your heart that this can't last. And I know that things are going to fall apart. I'm going to get the phone call. Something bad's going to happen. Psalm 88, verse 1. Psalm 88 is our psalm. Lord, you are the God who saves me. Day and night, I cry out to you. Now, that sounds like a statement of faith, right? You're the God who saves me. That is the last overt statement of faith you're going to hear in this entire psalm. Verse 3, I am overwhelmed with troubles and my life draws near to death. I am counted among those who go down to the pit. I am like one without strength. I am set apart with the dead, like the slain who lie in the grave, whom you remember no more, who are cut off from your care. You have put me in the lowest pit, God. In the darkest depths, your wrath lies heavily on me. You have overwhelmed me with all your waves. You have taken me from my closest friends and have made me repulsive to them. I am confined and cannot escape. My eyes are dim with grief. I call to you, Lord, every day. Every day I spread out my hands to you. Why, Lord, why do you reject me and hide your face from me? From my youth, I have suffered and been close to death. I have borne your terror and I'm in despair. Your wrath has swept over me. Your terrors have destroyed me. All day long, they surround me like a flood. They have completely engulfed me. You have taken me from friend and neighbor. Darkness is my closest friend. The end. And all God's people said, what the heck? Right? I mean, that's it. That's the last verse. Is there a part missing there at the end? You ask, isn't there a part missing at the end where the psalmist says, oh, but God, you made everything all better. And now I am happy all the day. If you're happy and you know it, clap. Isn't there supposed to be a part? Thank you. Isn't there supposed to be a part of the psalm like that in how church is supposed to be? How can one of the psalms chosen to be in God's holy, perfect, inspired word, how could it end like that? I mean, if you got a Bible, look at it. Look, make sure that I did not leave out a section. Like there's no section at the end of that psalm, or there's no little star that says, in some manuscripts, there's another ending. There's none of that. It just ends right there. God chose to include this psalm in his Bible. Why? Because sometimes our lives feel like that. Isn't that right? Sometimes our lives feel like that. We don't know the specific condition the psalmist is in. We can tell that it involves personal betrayal, verse 18. Friend and neighbor have deserted me, have become repulsive to my closest friends. Have you ever experienced that kind of pain? Somebody very close to you turns their back on you. Maybe it's a spouse who rejected you, a father, a mother, a best friend stabs you in the back. Somebody at work turns on you. Maybe it's from your in-laws. Maybe it's not so much betrayal as it is just neglect. Your kids never call. Your spouse is cold and indifferent towards you, sexually unresponsive. We know this guy's in chronic pain. From my youth, I suffered. Most of the pain in my life has had an ending point in sight. But you wonder, what's it like to be in a situation where there is no ending point that you can ever see happening? I'm in the darkest depths, he said, verse 6. Have you ever had the experience of being in total darkness for any amount of time? A couple of years ago, I read the account of a guy named Sir Ernest Shackleton, who was the leader of the doomed expedition to try to be the first human to cross the South Pole. The thing went terribly wrong, and he and his team were stranded at the South Pole for over a year. He said, yes, sub-zero temperatures. We barely had enough food to survive. He said, but the worst thing was not the cold or the hunger. The worst thing was the darkness. The sun goes down at the South Pole in mid-May and doesn't come back up again until August. And he said, there's a darkness that eventually just puts a shadow into your soul that you cannot shake. That's how some people feel about their problems. I'm confined and I cannot escape. I read one time that if you get buried alive in an avalanche, if you survive that, that they're trapped underneath the snow. A lot of people that have no idea which way is up. They don't know how to dig out. There's too much pressure. They've been turned around too much. They don't even know which way to begin to escape. That's how the psalmist feels. God, I don't even know where to start. I've given up praying for this situation to be changed because I'm not even sure you can change it anymore, God. The marriage is too far gone now. Maybe she's remarried or they're dead. My career and my reputation have been hopelessly destroyed. There's no coming back from this one, not even for you, God. And then there's the loneliness. As I've talked to people who've gone through intense, sustained times of pain, they say one of the worst things is the loneliness because even people that love you just can't understand what you're going through if they've not gone through it themselves. The psalmist feels like God even cannot understand. In fact, if anything, it seems like God is against him. He keeps saying throughout the psalm, Lord, you did this to me. I remember one struggle that I was in where I prayed and prayed and prayed. And finally I said, Lord, I'm not praying about this anymore because it seems like everything I do, you do the opposite. Verse 15 summarizes the psalmist's feeling. I'm in despair. Despair means not only am I in pain now, despair means I have no hope it will ever get any better. This guy is way past the question, will life ever get better? He has resolved that it will not. And then he ends the psalm. He puts a period. And we all sit here looking at it saying, what in the world? But then look at how Psalm 89 opens. Written by a different guy, by the way. Psalm 89, verse 1, I will sing of the steadfast love of the Lord forever. With my mouth, I will make known your faithfulness to all generations. Verse 8, you are entirely faithful, O Lord. You rule the oceans. You subdue their storm-tossed waves. For Jewish people at the time, the ocean was the great unknown. And a hurricane at the ocean was like the uncontrolled power. You, God, control the uncontrollable. Verse 10, you crushed the great sea monster. Scholars say this was a reference to Egypt, Israel's great enemy from across the sea. You scattered your enemies with your mighty arm. Everything in the world is yours. You created it all. You created north and south, Mount Tabor, which marked the western boundary of Israel, and Mount Hermon, which marked the eastern boundary of Israel. You make north, south, east, and west, praise your name. Verse 21, the Lord says, I will steady him. Talking about David and his descendants of faith, which would include us. I will steady him with my hand, with my powerful arm. I will make him strong. The enemy shall not outwit him. The wicked shall not humble him. I will crush his foes before him and strike down those who hate him. I will extend his rule over the sea, his dominion over the rivers. He will call out to me, you are my Father, my God, and the rock of my salvation. No, I will not break my covenant with you. I will not take back a single word that I have said. How are these two psalms placed side by side? In the editing room, somebody said, oh, let's put these two together. The book of Psalms is written in part to present you with the enigma of the Christian life. Because you go through chapters of your life, sometimes long ones, that feel like Psalm 88. And the fact that Psalms like this one are in here shows you that you can be honest with God during those chapters, yet they do not invalidate the steadfast love and the faithfulness of God that is celebrated in Psalm 89. You see, here's what Psalm 89 assures you. I'd encourage you to jot these things down. Psalm 89 assures you, number one, that God's steadfast love rules over everything in your life. He rules the raging sea, verse 9, which represent life's most chaotic elements. This for you would be the cancer cell, the unexpected job loss, the sudden departure of your spouse, the random accidents. He controls the sea monster, verse 10, which would be your most sinister enemy. Whether that's an enemy terrorist or just a boss who has it in for you or an ex-spouse that's trying to take everything that you've got. He stands guard at the north and the south. He'll make whatever come from Mount Tabor in the west or Mount Hermon in the east. He'll make those work to praise his name, meaning there is no power coming from any direction that he cannot and will not turn into his plan for your life that will lead to your good and the praise of his name. Nothing falls outside of God's control for you, through which his steadfast love and faithfulness are not working for the good purposes he has for his people. He will not break his covenant with you. Not a single word of all that he has said will not come to pass. All the promises of God are yes in Christ Jesus for you.
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7: Number two, God's steadfast love is not always immediately apparent to us. You see, the psalmist in Psalm 88 cannot see any evidence of God's steadfast love. Even in Psalm 89, he would say this, verse 46, "O Lord, how long will this go on? Are you going to hide yourself forever?" You see, we have a tendency to judge God's love for us by the situation that we're in the present. So if things are good, oh, we must be walking in God's love and favor. And sometimes we're willing to put up with pain in the present if we can see clear evidence of how God is making it all good in our lives. You ever heard Christians talk like this? "Oh, I lost the job over here unfairly, but that led to this job, which I make more money in. She broke up with me, but that led to this new relationship, and I like her better anyway. Jehovah Jireh, praise God, God is good all the time." You ever heard Christians do that? And by the way, sometimes that happens. Sometimes that happens. It's not illegitimate. But see, that logic can start to work against us. Because sometimes, in fact, a lot of times, we can't see the evidence of the good plan God is working through us. And we cry out in bewilderment with the psalmist, "How long, God? Are you going to do this forever?" So you can't always see it. Sometimes you may never see it in this life. And if your faith depends on seeing the resolution of your faith in this life, you're never going to make it. If your faith depends on seeing the resolution of your faith in this life, you're never going to make it. You are a crisis of faith walking around waiting to happen. And sometimes it terrifies me to think how many believers are in that category. Number three, God's steadfast love shapes the glorious conclusion of his plan. God's steadfast love shapes the glorious conclusion of his plan. Eugene Peterson wrote a book on the Psalms in which he points out that laments, like Psalm 88, laments are the predominant category in the Psalms, where the psalmist cries out, "How long, O Lord?" Peterson says, but the last five Psalms, Psalms 146 through 50, are all praise. Not a single word of lamentation, not a single word of complaint. Five psalms of nothing but praise. Psalm 150 is an example. Praise God in his sanctuary. Praise him in his mighty heavens. Praise him for his mighty deeds. Praise him according to his excellent greatness. Praise him with tambourine and dance. Praise him with strings and pipe. Praise him with sounding cymbals. Let everything that has breath praise the Lord. Praise the Lord. Nothing but praise. Peterson's conclusion was that even, listen, the shape of the book of Psalms has a meaning. And that meaning is that all prayer prayed long enough eventually turns into praise. So why, you ask, why put Psalm 88 in there without putting some of that praise mixed in it? Because sometimes your life on earth feels like and ends in a Psalm 88, but the story of what God is doing with you and in you and in his people ends Psalms assures you in unfiltered, total praise. All Psalm 88s prayed long enough eventually turn into praise. It may not be until eternity when God wipes away every tear from your eyes and when God takes away all sickness and all crying and all pain, until that glorious day when, in the words of J.R.R. Tolkien, the writer of Lord of the Rings, when on that day when every sad thing becomes untrue, it might not be until that day that you finally understand it, but the book of Psalms assures you that it will happen. Not a single word of all that he has promised will not come into truth into your life. Paul would compare it to the experience of a mother after giving birth to a baby. All that pain that we call the labor process immediately wiped away because of the joy of what she now holds in her hands. There is coming a time, Paul says, when the pain of this earth is going to seem strangely insignificant in light of the glory that God brought about in us and through us in and through that pain. Think about it. You could already, most of you, if you've been a believer for any amount of time, you can already look at some of the chapters in your life that were the most painful, in which you could not understand what was going on. You can already look at those and see how God was working something good in your life, can't you? The divorce taught you to depend on God. The struggle with the addiction taught you how much you were in need of grace. The death refocused your faith. The lost job woke you up out of a life of materialism. Well, here's the question. If now, with only a very limited perspective and limited wisdom, if already you can see a reason for some of the pain in your life, don't you think that given enough perspective and God's wisdom, you will see a reason for all of it? All Psalm 88s prayed long enough eventually turn into Psalm 150s. And in order for you to experience the joy of Psalm 150, see, sometimes you got to go through a Psalm 88. I was listening to a leadership guru this week named Simon Sinek, who's talking about the millennial generation, which technically, I'm not actually not even technically,

0: He's talking about the millennial generation, which technically I'm not, actually not even technically, I missed by about 15 years. Okay, so I'm not in the millennial generation, but Simon Sinek said, he said, this generation suffers from a complete inability to appreciate delayed gratification. He said, part of the reason is because everything in their life is instant, right? It's like if you want to talk to a friend, you just text them and bam, you guys are in connection. You want an answer to a question? Just type it in Google. Bam, there's your answer. You want to buy something? You just go on Amazon, order it, and bam, a drone flies it to your house that afternoon. You want to watch a TV show, right? I mean, back in, you know, the old days, you had to wait till Thursday night when the A-Team came on if you wanted to see the next episode. But now you just go to the DVR and you pull it up and you can watch previous episodes. He's like, so everything in their life is instant. He said, listen, but some things in life don't work like that. In fact, the best things in life don't work like that, and maturity is one of those. Maturity is a long process. It's never instant. He said, it's our generation. They can see the top of the mountain, but what they can't see is the mountain. They don't see that to get to the top of that mountain, you got to go up that mountain. God's work in our life takes time. The praise of Psalm 150 requires some Psalm 88s, and it requires you walking through those Psalms. Number four. We behold God's steadfast love for us and the rejection of his anointed one. Psalm 89 shows you that you're going to behold God's steadfast love for us and the rejection of his anointed one. In the middle of Psalm 89, there's a very strange little segue that the psalmist suddenly goes and you're like, what's he doing? But now, verse 38, now you have cast off and rejected your anointed. You are full of wrath against him. You have renounced the covenant with him. You have defiled his crown in the dust. You have breached all his walls. All who pass by plunder him. He has become the scorn of his neighbors. You have cut short the days of his youth. You have covered him with shame, Selah, which means think about this. What's he talking about? You know, the Hebrew word for your anointed is the word Mashiach, Messiah. Christ. This is a prophecy about Jesus. Did you hear that in the description? You have rejected him, verse 38, renounced your covenant with him and poured out your wrath on him because God made him who knew no sin to become sin for us. So it was the perfect beloved son of God on the cross who had heard, you're my beloved son in whom I'm well pleased. That's the son who said, my God, why have you forsaken me? Verse 40, you breached his walls. A spear was driven through the walls of his heart and blood and water flowed out. Verse 41, all who passed by plundered him. The soldiers divided up his garments so that nothing was left that he owned. Verse 45, he was covered with shame. They spit on him. They defiled his crown on the dust when they put a crown of thorns on him and bowed down before him, mocking him, saying, hail, king of the Jews. He was cut short in the days of his youth. He died in his prime. He's talking about Jesus who would go through Psalm 88. But why? Why? Isaiah explains, surely he has borne our griefs and carried our sorrows. Yet we esteemed him stricken by God and afflicted, but he was wounded for our transgressions. He was bruised for our iniquities. You see, around here we say that you can summarize the gospel in four words, Jesus in my place. It's not just that Jesus died for the sins of the world. He died for my sins. I was on his mind when he died on the cross. It was my transgressions, my rebellion, my pride, my impurity that put the nails in his hands and his feet that gladly he went to the cross for so he could suffer the penalty in my place. He was rejected in my place. He went through Psalm 88 in my place so that I would never have to be rejected and go through that. Martin Luther regarded Jesus's cry from the cross, my God, why have you forsaken me? He called those the greatest words in all of scripture. Why? He said, because, and I quote, in them we see that God faced abandonment in our place so that we would never, not in any circumstance or any situation, have to fear that abandonment or rejection. So when I feel like God has forsaken me, I'm wrong. I have to be.
1: When life is hard, a lot of Christians think they need to just muster up more faith, to just keep smiling and saying that God is good, even if on the inside they feel completely abandoned. But putting on a happy face can be a way to hide the truth. If you really want to experience true faith and peace, you have to dig out the lie that's at the root of your fear. This is Summit Life with J.D. Greer. And that's exactly the heart behind our brand new resource, Why Does It Matter? A collection of short teachings from Pastor JD that answers some of the biggest questions that Christians ask about their faith. So JD, tell us, who do you think this resource will be most helpful for?
2: Yeah, you know, honestly, whether you have been to seminary or

0: You're brand new in church, whether you consider yourself a person who loves to read and think about deep theology, or you're a person who just is more of a practical, get it done kind of person. I think we all have the same basic questions.
1: Sure.
0: What this book does is it takes the questions we all ask about God's control over the world and the role of his sovereignty and the difference that prayer makes. It uses those as a platform to take you deep into knowing God's plan for your life and knowing him better. 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It's just taking some of these deep things and making them accessible, putting it into terms that us normal people can just discuss among ourselves. It's our way of just saying thank you to you when you support Summit Life this month. We would love to give it to you. I think it will bless you.
1: 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I'm Molly Vidovich, inviting you to join us tomorrow as we continue to look for hope in the midst of our difficult days. 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
5: 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Let's take a look at our weather forecast for the Peoria area. We have a 40% chance of showers and thunderstorms overnight tonight, low of 46 degrees. Showers on your Friday, also afternoon thunderstorms possible tomorrow, high of 67. Warming up to 79 on Saturday under sunny skies, and then mostly sunny with highs near 66 on Sunday. Again, overnight tonight, we have a chance of showers and thunderstorms, low of 46.
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6: Do you want to know God's will for your life? 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It is God's will that we all give thanks.
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6: Many of us have admired the writings and poetry of Rudyard Kipling. Kipling, of course, sold his work and made quite a fortune. Someone in the media once took Rudyard Kipling aside and he said, "You've made a lot of money with your work. As a matter of fact, we've determined that per word, you have made $100. And so the rather cynical American reached into his pocket and pulled out a $100 bill and handed it to Mr. Kipling and said, "So there, Mr. Kipling, give me one of your $100 words." Kipling looked at the bill. He looked at one side. He looked at the other. He folded it, put it in his pocket, and said, "Thanks." Well, thanks is more than a $100 word. It is an invaluable word, especially when that word, thanks, becomes a way of life. Thessalonians, 1 Thessalonians chapter 5 and verse 18, we're given a specific and direct command concerning gratitude. In everything, give thanks, for this is the will of God in Christ Jesus for you. In everything, give thanks. Now, I've called this message, Where Does God Live? Now, that's an interesting question, isn't it? Oh, I know that God lives and is everywhere. I know God is enthroned in the heavens. I know God lives in the hearts by His Spirit of those who believe in Him. But in Psalm 22 and verse 3, there is a very interesting and intriguing verse of Scripture that tells us where God lives. For the Scripture says that our God, who is holy, is enthroned. He inhabits the praises of His people. The psalmist said, we enter His gates with thanksgiving. We enter His courts with praise. Where does God live? Where on earth does God live? I will tell you exactly where on earth God lives. He lives in the praises of His people. He lives where He is worshiped. He lives when He is worshiped. Now, again, God is everywhere, but His manifest presence, the revelation of His presence, is made known when and where He is worshiped, when we give praise and thanks to Him. When we praise Him, we worship Him for who He is. When we give thanks, we worship Him with thanksgiving for what He has done. He is worthy of our worship. He is enthroned upon the praises of His people. He is elevated and exalted when we lift Him up in our lives and with our lips. And so let our gratitude overflow with hot hearts as we worship Him. In everything, give thanks, for this is the will of God in Christ Jesus concerning you. This reminds me of the attitude of gratitude. What is the attitude of gratitude? It is that our gratitude is always to be expressed. Be thankful in all things, in everything, for this is the will of God in Christ Jesus concerning you. Do you want to know God's will for your life? There's some parts of the will of God that we do not yet know. There's some things that are mysteries concerning the will of God, but this is abundantly clear, is it not? It is God's will that we all give thanks, and that we give thanks all of the time. This is a commandment from God. This is the attitude of gratitude, that we express it always. William James said at the turn of another century, perhaps the greatest discovery of this century is that if you can change your attitude, you can change your life. We know that the key to changing your life is changing your attitude. You cannot change the circumstances of your life, but you can change the condition and the atmosphere and the environment of your life when you give praise and thanksgiving to God. You can move from being a person that is negative and pessimistic and down and cynical to becoming a person who is optimistic and excited about life and enthusiastic and living with an attitude that is joyous and celebrative. Being ungrateful is certainly a great sin against God. It reveals pride, arrogance, self-centeredness. It reveals pettiness and carelessness when we do not pause to praise, when we do not give thanks. It breaks the clear commandment of God. As a matter of fact, in Romans chapter 1, when the Scripture is cataloging the condition of depraved humanity, one by one, sins are being mentioned. Terrible sins that defy the imagination. The result of life without God, at the top of the list, is ingratitude. People who do not give thanks, even though they have been so greatly blessed. If you want to be happy in your life, if you want to be healthy in your life, if you want to be holy in your life, then give thanks. For there is no redeeming quality among those who are ungrateful. Think about it. Gratitude counteracts all of the damaging and destructive emotions that tear us down, whether they be fear or anxiety or bitterness or unforgiveness or despair or depression. All of these negative, destructive emotions in our lives that drag us down and pull us down and even damage us physically, these are counteracted by the positive power of praise in our lives. It is this attitude that changes everything. Everything is better when I am grateful. There was an old lady, when she would pray, she would always bow her head and pray something like this: Lord, thank you for my victuals. Someone heard her praying that and said, "Oh, lady, don't you know that you will eat whether you say thank you or not?" She said, "I suppose that's true." She said, "But things taste better when I say thanks." And I tell you, life tastes better when we say thanks. Everything is turned around in our attitude when we are grateful people. The word think and thank in the English language are cousins. They have a common origin. When we think about the blessings of God, when we count them and really begin to reflect upon them, we will be amazed and then turn with thanksgiving. Just like that one leper who returned to give thanks to Jesus. There were 10, you know, 10 who needed a miracle, 10 who needed the touch of Jesus Christ to cleanse them and to change their lives. And Jesus saw their need, and with compassion, he cleansed them of their leprosy and healed them of this dread and deadly disease. But only one of the 10, according to the scripture, came back to say thank you. How many times do we pass by opportunities to say thank you, Lord, and even thank you to others, simply because we're not paying attention to the blessings of God? We're simply careless, and we don't say thanks. As we rejoice together in thanksgiving, our attitude changes. And when our attitude changes, that changes not only our attitude, but it changes our altitude. Now, here's what I mean by that. Because not only are we to give thanksgiving, and that's the attitude of gratitude, the gratitude that is always to be expressed, but there's also this altitude of gratitude, that is, our gratitude is always to be expanded. Now, here's what I mean by that. Because God inhabits the praises of his people, and because we are commanded and called upon to give thanks, for this is the will of God, we are to thank God for anything and everything, for the blessings as well as the burdens, for the benefits and the battles of life. And when you expand your horizons to say thank you, your gratitude then lifts you. It enlarges and expands your life. You start living large, and it changes. It absolutely changes your perspective in life. It may not change your circumstances, but it changes what your circumstances do to you, because it changes your perspective. No longer are your eyes upon something just right here in front of you, but when you begin to give thanks, your life is enlarged and your blessings are expanded. Perspective. Think about the psalmist. We so love to read the Psalms in times of trouble as well as times of triumph, and joyous times as well as sad times. We often turn to the Psalms because the height and the depth of human emotions are expressed there in the Psalms. And the psalmist said in Psalm 34 and verse 1, "I will bless the Lord, I will praise the Lord at all times. His praise will continually be in my mouth." In other words, thanksgiving will always be on the tip of my tongue. I am always ready to praise God. And when you read the words of the psalmist, he's doing that. And he is praising God in the heavens, and he's praising God on earth. He's praising God in the mountains, and he's praising God across the seas. His horizons are expanded beyond measure. The depths of his soul are plunged, and he has a great heart, a heart after God himself, because he is praising God constantly. And when you praise and give thanks, when you worship him like this, you also will start living large.
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6: It is the attitude of gratitude that is to be expressed always. It is this altitude of gratitude that is to be expanded always. And one final thing, it is the latitude of gratitude that is to be extended always. What do you mean, the latitude of gratitude? Well, we are not to hoard our blessings, but rather give them away. We are to share what God has given, and if it is wonderful to receive a blessing, it is even better to be a blessing and to give our blessings away. That's what I mean when I say the latitude of gratitude is to be always extended to others. Did you know that gratitude is the mark of a growing Christian? A growing Christian. Because it is a test of our maturity. It is a sign that we are moving from selfishness to caring and sharing and being a blessing to others. You know, you have to teach children to be thankful. Have you noticed that? You have to teach your children to be grateful. Why? Because they're little ingrates. That's why. And the natural course of human selfishness is to take things for granted. So one of the most important things that we can teach our children is how to say thank you and how to be grateful to God and to others. And when we start living like that, we start growing in our faith. You see, we give thanks not just so that we can feel better, but so that we can live better. That we can live the Christ life. That we treat people with affirmation and encouragement and respect. That we face off and defy the trials and the tests of life, knowing that God is in control of every circumstance of our lives. And therefore, even with thanksgiving, we can give thanks through tears and praise Him through pain. That's the sign, the mark of a growing Christian. And when you start growing like this and living like this in thanksgiving, it means that Jesus is everywhere you go. Everywhere. That your entire life becomes a sanctuary of praise. God always gives Himself to those who call upon Him in praise and thanksgiving. He gives Himself abundantly to us. And therefore, this is not only a sign, this latitude of gratitude, that we're growing in our faith and in our Christian life, but another sign when the latitude is being expanded, extended, we will be a giving Christian. You cannot be a thankful, grateful person and live a selfish life. Period. God gives abundantly to us, and therefore we give back the blessings. Let us give back sacrificially and generously. First, our lives, our families, our time, our gifts, our service, and our possessions. Recently, our deacons, over 300 in our deacon body, along with a few others, participated in what we called a day of service. It was community outreach. And on this day of service, our men were everywhere sharing the blessings, whether it was an apartment house or a community center or working in a church or painting the house of a widow. I was so proud of our men who recognize that the role of being a deacon is that of service and ministry to others. And with gratitude to God, God has given us so much. And we want to give back to others, give back to our community, and serve. We do not exist for ourselves, but we exist for others. We exist for people who do not know Christ and those who need the compassion and the ministry and the touch of Christ through His church. How thankful we are for the privilege of giving back and becoming an army of compassion. Giving, of course, includes our possessions. How ungrateful I would be if I would take from God's hand the money that is placed there and the possessions that I've been given and not be a faithful giver of my tithes and my offerings to my Savior. I think it's one of the highest signs of ingratitude and immaturity when I am not a faithful giver with thanksgiving in my heart. But not only will we be growing in our Christian life and giving in our Christian life, but then we will be glowing in our Christian life when we say thanks. And here's why. Because when we give praise and thanks to God always, and the latitude of our gratitude is expanded, then here's what happens. Number one, Jesus is magnified. Our God is glorified when we praise Him. He is lifted up and exalted. He inhabits the praises of His people. That's where God lives. But not only is Jesus magnified, but Christians are edified. We are built up when we give thanks. We are strengthened in our faith. We know what it is to live in the face of conflict and even crisis with an attitude that has been transformed by thanksgiving to God and gratitude. So Jesus is magnified, Christians are edified, and get this, the church is multiplied. The kingdom of God is multiplied when we praise Him, when we give thanks. Can I tell you that a grateful Christian sharing the blessings of God in his life or her life, that life, that influence is more powerful than 1,000 sermons. When we become sermons walking and praising God for His goodness to us. For when we do that over and over again, people are drawn in by the spirit of thanksgiving in our midst. Over and over again, people tell me when they come to this church, when they worship with us, when they get in on what God is doing here, they see it in the faces of God's people. It is on the countenance of Christians when we truly worship Him. Joy is seen and peace is experienced, even on our faces when we glow with gratitude. Before you know it, people will be coming to Christ saying, it was that grateful Christian, that thankful spirit, that attitude that impacted my life. The impact of a grateful heart and a heartfelt worshiper is impossible to measure. It is greater than all of the evangelistic methods that we could conceive. Simply being thankful and overflowing with praise and worship to God. And do you know, it leads us and takes us all the way to heaven. It will bring heaven to your heart. If prayer brings your heart to heaven, praise will bring heaven to your heart. And one day, we will praise Him in His very presence when we see Him. John on the Isle of Patmos in the book of Revelation was worshiping. He was in the Spirit on the Lord's Day. Chapter 4 tells us when he was worshiping God, there was a door opened in heaven. And he looked beyond that door. And do you know what he saw? He saw the throne of God and God Almighty on that throne being worshiped by myriads of people of every nation, of every language, of every kindred, and every tongue. And John was transported from a prisoner's island called Patmos into paradise when he began praising and worshiping God. It will take you into the very presence of God when you praise Him. And there you will see your God reigning and ruling on the praises of His people. God has not vacated His throne. And therefore, come to the throne of God with thanksgiving and into His presence with praise. Because when you do, your attitude will be the attitude of gratitude. And you will always express thanksgiving. And your altitude will always be expanded. There will be more and more blessings to receive and to rejoice over. And then in the latitude of your gratitude, all of your thanksgiving will be expanded and given to others. I want to encourage you right now, not to be a greedy getter, but a grateful giver. There's no reason for any of us to grovel and to live a low life when He's called us to the high life of worship and praise and thanksgiving.
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8: It's really important to remember what it says in 1 Thessalonians 5:16 to 18. Rejoice always, pray without ceasing, give thanks in all circumstances, for this is the will of God in Christ Jesus for you. The key words I want to point out are give thanks in all circumstances. It's easy to give thanks and have a grateful heart when things are going well in your life, but the hard part is being thankful when life really gets hard. I believe having a thankful, grateful response in every circumstance starts with having an appropriate perspective. It's easy to become narrow in your outlook and forget the big picture. When we become so focused on ourselves and our problems, the problem usually ends up getting a lot bigger than it should be. So today, I want to encourage you to take your eyes off your problems and put your eyes on the Lord. Pray a prayer of thanks to Him that He has created you and given you life, and look at today as a gift from God to start over again. As it says in the scriptures, the steadfast love of the Lord never ceases. His mercies never come to an end. They are new every morning. Great is your faithfulness. Yes, God is a faithful God. Most often, we can't change our circumstances, but we can change our response to those circumstances. If you allow every trial and tribulation to become an opportunity to thank God, He will always show up with His power and His presence. When we come into the presence of God and sing praises unto Him, He is always there, for God inhabits the praises of His people, and it can change your entire perspective on whatever you may be facing today.
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9: With SRN News, I'm John Scott. Thousands of Christians across the nation commemorated the 75th annual National Day of Prayer, as they do every first Thursday in May. In the U.S. Capitol today, at the Capitol, Housing and Urban Development Secretary Scott Turner explained why prayer is so important.
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9: The theme of this year's National Day of Prayer comes from 1 Chronicles 16:24. Declare His glory among the nations, His marvelous works among all the peoples. Tennessee has enacted a new U.S. House map that reshapes what had been a majority black district in Memphis. Bob Agnew reports.
11: The new voting districts, signed into law on Thursday by Republican Governor Bill Lee, give the GOP a chance to win all nine of the state's congressional seats in the November elections. Tennessee is the first state to adopt new districts since a U.S. Supreme Court ruling last week that districts drawn on the basis of race are unconstitutional. President Trump has urged more Republican-led states to redraw their districts in light of that court ruling. Similar steps are in the works in Louisiana, Alabama, and South Carolina. Bob Agnew reporting.
9: The U.S. military reports it intercepted Iranian attacks on three Navy ships in the Strait of Hormuz and targeted Iranian military facilities responsible for attacking U.S. forces. The exchange occurred as U.S. Navy destroyers transited the Strait of Hormuz. U.S. forces intercepted unprovoked Iranian attacks and responded with self-defense strikes. On the economic front, U.S. job claim applications rose last week. The number of Americans filing for unemployment benefits rose by 10,000 to 200,000, according to the Labor Department. This is SRN News. Most Americans support school choice.
12: According to a wide-ranging new study by the Beckett Fund, a Christian legal group, 77% of adults have no problem with moms and dads getting state vouchers to send their kids to private schools and using that money to enroll them in religious institutions. 23% oppose the practice. What's doubly important is the fact that the nation's courts see things the same way, ruling again and again in favor of using vouchers on religious schools. Michael Harrington reporting.
9: The annual Jewish pilgrimage to a 26-century-old synagogue in Tunisia drew a modest but notable return of international visitors this year. They worshiped together under tight security after a deadly 2023 attack disrupted that festival. This week, roughly 500 visitors came to the shrine from France, China, Ivory Coast, and Italy, including France's ambassador to Tunisia. This is SRN News. One budget airline's expansion plans are primed to take off.
13: Air Asia is ordering 150 Airbus A220-300 jets valued at roughly $19 billion. This is the largest single order ever placed for the A220 plane. Air Asia says the aircraft's fuel efficiency and lower emissions are crucial for coping with high fuel prices and are a key part of its expansion plan. The jets can carry up to 160 passengers and can help to open smaller markets. Rich Thomason reporting.
9: McDonald's posted better than expected sales in the first quarter, but said high gas prices and consumer anxiety could dent sales this spring. McDonald's chairman and CEO Chris Kempczinski said the company has been making progress bringing lower income customers back into its stores with combo meal deals and value pricing. Revenue rose 9% in the first quarter. More details at srnnews.com.
14: Let's take a look at our weather forecast for the Peoria area. We have a 40% chance of showers and thunderstorms overnight tonight, low of 46 degrees. Showers on your Friday, also afternoon thunderstorms possible tomorrow, high of 67. Warming up to 79 on Saturday under sunny skies, and then mostly sunny with highs near 66 on Sunday. Again, overnight tonight, we have a chance of showers and thunderstorms, low of 46.
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Sarah Groves, say a prayer to begin our Thursday evening. Well, today is the National Day of Prayer. Let's spend some time in prayer off and on throughout the next couple hours on Nightlight. Heavenly Father, we thank you for this day that is set aside. We know we are called to pray regularly, but it's great to have a date on the calendar where there can be emphasis and focus put on the importance of prayer. We just ask that you would be with our nation, be with our leaders, ask that you would guide and direct them. They would seek you and they would honor you with all of that they say and do. We just thank you for this opportunity and look forward to our time in prayer over the next couple hours here on WBNH.

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I'm Daniel Cushman, your host on this Thursday. Lauren Daigle and Once and For All. Well, if you've taken the time to nominate a new mom or a mom-to-be for our Mother's Day gift package, we've put together a great package for a lady to win. All you have to do is nominate her, and we'll draw a winner, announce that this Monday morning. And if your nomination is drawn as the winner, you'll win two free tickets to see Michael W. Smith in concert next week in Washington. 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

On our Thursday evening, this National Day of Prayer, I now want to pray for our church leaders. Lord, we want to lift up our pastors, our elders, our deacons, our Sunday school teachers, all of those who lead and teach in our local churches. We thank you for how you've equipped them and how you have given them the wisdom and Bible knowledge and the discernment to help lead and guide our churches, whether it be through a kids' Sunday school class or leading an entire church. We just thank you for their sacrifices and ask that you would equip them to continue to do the same, even during the hard days. In Jesus' name, amen.

0: This is Max McLean. The story of Jesus runs through the entire Bible from Genesis to Revelation. He was there in the beginning. And what was life like before sin entered the world? Listen to the Bible from Genesis 2. Now the Lord God had planted a garden in the east in Eden, and there he put the man he had formed. And the Lord God made all kinds of trees grow out of the ground, trees that were pleasing to the eye and good for food. In the middle of the garden were the tree of life and the tree of the knowledge of good and evil. The Lord God took the man and put him in the Garden of Eden to work it and to take care of it. And the Lord God commanded the man, "You are free to eat from any tree in the garden, but you must not eat from the tree of the knowledge of good and evil. For when you eat of it, you will surely die." The Lord God said, "It is not good for the man to be alone. I will make a helper suitable for him." Now the Lord God had formed out of the ground all the beasts of the field and all the birds of the air. He brought them to the man to see what he would name them, and whatever the man called each living creature, that was its name. So the man gave names to all the livestock, the birds of the air, and all the beasts of the field. But for Adam no suitable help was found. So the Lord God caused the man to fall into a deep sleep, and while he was sleeping, he took one of the man's ribs and closed up the place with flesh. Then the Lord God made a woman from the rib he'd taken out of the man, and he brought her to the man. The man said, "This is now bone of my bones and flesh of my flesh. She shall be called woman, for she was taken out of man. For this reason a man will leave his father and mother and be united to his wife, and they will become one flesh." The man and his wife were both naked, and they felt no shame. From Genesis 2, listen to the Bible. It's great for the soul.
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just heard from Lindell Cooley on WBNH. Well, attention baseball fans, we're putting together a bus trip to Chicago. 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

Down to the River to Pray from Alan Hall on WBNH. Now that traces back to the 1800s, an American spiritual that was likely sung at baptism gatherings along rivers in the South. Its simple lyrics invite us to seek God, repent, and be renewed. It reminds us that faith calls us to come just as we are. Well, I'm Daniel, your host on this Thursday evening. We'll continue in some time of prayer in the 11 o'clock hour coming up.

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1: More than a month in, it's not surprising to see the weekend box office and theater counts dropping. But A Great Awakening has had a pretty good run, and in many markets still had multiple theaters this past weekend. At the end of April, it held more than half the original theaters, and the film topped $7.5 million. The film created some buzz. I personally had a lot of conversations about the film in various places and received more emails than normal as well. With so much discussion, why didn't the film take off? I've never claimed to be the expert, but for one thing, I believe the opening weekend selection hurt. I understand their desire to take advantage of the U.S. history in the film and our country's 250th birthday while avoiding interfering with the 4th of July. But why not early May, late April? A Great Awakening opened Easter weekend, one of the busiest filled weekends on the Christian calendar.
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2: With SRN News, I'm John Scott. The U.S. military reporting it intercepted Iranian attacks Thursday on three Navy ships in the Strait of Hormuz and targeted Iranian military facilities responsible for attacking U.S. forces. U.S. Central Command said in a social media post, U.S. forces intercepted unprovoked Iranian attacks and responded with self-defense strikes. Speaking with reporters, U.S. UN Ambassador Mike Waltz says Security Council members must back a resolution condemning Iran's actions surrounding the Strait of Hormuz.
3: We like to talk a lot about international law here at the UN. Well, Iran's indiscriminate mining and tolling efforts in the Strait of Hormuz are textbook violations of international law.
2: Earlier Thursday, Tehran said it was examining the latest U.S. proposals for ending the war. A California man charged in a fatal altercation with a Jewish man during a 2023 protest pleads guilty.
4: Pro-Palestinian protester Loewy Al-Naji has pled guilty to involuntary manslaughter and battery in the 2023 death of Jewish counter-protester Paul Kessler. Al-Naji struck the 69-year-old with a megaphone during a demonstration in Thousand Oaks, California against the war in Gaza. Kessler fell backwards, hit his head on the pavement, and later died at a hospital. The former computer science professor is set to be sentenced June 25th. Al-Naji's lawyer says the court told his client to expect to spend time in jail and then be put on probation. Prosecutors are asking for prison time. The maximum sentence for the charges would be 4 years. I'm Jennifer King.
2: HUD Secretary Scott Turner says founders knew how important it was for citizens to follow a Christian example.
5: Our founding fathers were men of faith who understood that God is the cornerstone of our republic. And all of us here, because we recognize that truth as well, and we know that God's power impacts both the lives of individuals.
2: This is SRN News. Some new findings on Generation Z, correspondent Michael Harrington with a report.
6: They come from the Cultural Research Institute at Arizona Christian University, and they indicate that America's youngest adults are reading the Bible more these days, and more of them are calling themselves Christians. However, a lot of their beliefs are not particularly Christian, including the feeling that biblical marriage is simply one of many acceptable options, not a mandate from God. The CRI says Gen Z is spiritually open, but far from orthodox. Michael Harrington reporting.
2: Southern Baptist membership sank last year to its lowest level since 1973. But the nation's largest Protestant denomination saw increases in worship attendance and baptisms. Membership fell by 3% to 12.3 million, continuing a nearly two-decade decline. At the same time, weekly attendance was up nearly 4% to 4.5 million. This is SRN News. From the foreign desk, Dutch officials say about 40 passengers on the cruise ship that was hit by the hantavirus outbreak previously disembarked on the island of St. Helena. That's after the first passenger died.
7: The dozens of passengers, including the wife of a Dutchman who died, left the cruise ship during a stop at the British territory. The cruise company that operates the ship previously said the Dutch woman had got off the ship with her husband's body at St. Helena. She then flew to South Africa on a commercial plane. However, the company has not acknowledged that anyone else got off the boat. Dutch authorities have not confirmed where the passengers who disembarked are now. Authorities in South Africa and Europe are trying to trace contacts of any passengers who actually got off the ship. Three passengers have died in the outbreak on board, and several others are sick. I'm Charles de Ledesma.
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8: let's take a look at our weather forecast for the Peoria area. We have a 40% chance of showers and thunderstorms overnight tonight, low of 46 degrees. Showers on your Friday, also afternoon thunderstorms possible tomorrow, high of 67. Warming up to 79 on Saturday under sunny skies, and then mostly sunny with highs near 66 on Sunday. Again, overnight tonight, we have a chance of showers and thunderstorms, low of 46.
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We just heard from Selah in Sweet Hour of Prayer. On this National Day of Prayer, we were glad to be able to air the broadcast earlier this evening. Now, there were several events that happened across central Illinois as well. Let's spend some time in prayer on WBNH as well. Next, I want to pray for the relationships out there. Lord, we pray for each and every relationship that one might have this evening. Maybe it's a parent or a sibling or a child. We pray that you would bring life into these relationships. Maybe they're already strong. We pray that you would keep them that way, or perhaps they're falling apart, or maybe even estranged. Lord, we ask that you would come and heal these relationships. Maybe a child no longer calls to a parent or a grandparent. We pray that you would put it on their heart to come back to that relationship. Or maybe forgiveness needs to take place, or repentance. Lord, we just ask that you would guide and direct each relationship, and we know that you want us to be flourishing in our relationships, no matter what the past, as long as there are healing and you are in it. In Jesus' name we pray. Amen.

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Well, Mother's Day is just a few days away, and you can enter a new mom or a mom-to-be for our Mother's Day giveaway. 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We'll randomly draw a winner on Monday morning. John Hayden will announce that. And if your nomination is drawn as the winner, you yourself will win two free Michael W. Smith tickets. He'll be at Five Points, Washington, a week from tonight, Thursday, May the 14th. All the details on our Mother's Day giveaway at WBNH.org.

Taken from the Book of Joshua, that was the Promise Keepers Band and the Family Prayer Song. And we do want to pray for our families. Lord, we pray for those in our lives, especially our kids and grandkids. Maybe they're young and they're still learning about their faith, but we do pray that each one would come to a saving grace and put their faith and trust in you, Jesus, to supply for all of their needs and wash their sins away. We want our kids and grandkids to be with us in heaven one day. We just pray for those in their lives, pray for good friendships for our kids and grandkids, and also other adults that can speak into their lives, maybe children's pastors or youth pastors or other mentor figures. We pray this in Jesus' name. Amen. Mm-hmm.

I'm Daniel Cushman, your host on the radio this evening. It's time to take a break from the music for just a few minutes to read our proverb of the day. Today is the seventh day of the month, so we'll be reading from Proverbs chapter 7. My son, keep my words and treasure my commands within you. Keep my commands and live, and my law as the apple of your eye. Bind them on your fingers, write them on the tablet of your heart. Say to wisdom, you are my sister, and call understanding your nearest kin, that they may keep you from the immoral woman, from the seductress who flatters with her words. For at the window of my house I looked through my lattice, and I saw among the simple, I perceived among the youths, a young man devoid of understanding, passing along the street near her corner. And he took the path to her house, in the twilight, in the evening, in the black and dark night. And there a woman met him, with the attire of a harlot and a crafty heart. She was loud and rebellious, her feet would not stay at home. At times she was outside, at times in the open square, lurking at every corner. So she caught him and kissed him. With an impudent face she said to him, I have peace offerings with me. Today I have paid my vows. So I came out to meet you, diligently to seek your face, and I have found you. I have spread my bed with tapestry, colored coverings of Egyptian linen. I have perfumed my bed with myrrh, aloes, and cinnamon. Come, let us take our fill of love until morning. Let us delight ourselves with love. For my husband is not at home. He has gone on a long journey. He has taken a bag of money with him, and he will come home on the appointed day. With her enticing speech, she caused him to yield. With her flattering lips, she seduced him. Immediately he went after her, as an ox goes to the slaughter, or as a fool to the correction of the stocks, till an arrow struck his liver. As a bird hastens to the snare, he did not know it would cost his life. Now therefore listen to me, my children. Pay attention to the words of my mouth. Do not let your heart turn aside to her ways. Do not stray into her paths. For she has cast down many wounded, and all who were slain by her were strong men. Her house is the way to hell, descending to the chambers of death. We've been reading our proverb of the day. Today has been from Proverbs chapter 7.

I'm Daniel Cushman, your host on this Thursday evening. Thanks for joining me on WBNH. Well, do you know that more than one-third of the world's population is yet to be exposed to the good news of Jesus? Listen to Until All Hear, Reaching the Unreached for Christ, next Saturday, May the 16th on WBNH. We'll be airing that 5 to 7 p.m. next Saturday. That's May the 16th. It's a collaboration between Moody Radio and the Alliance for the Unreached. It's an observance of the International Day for the Unreached. We'll hear exciting story of how God is at work around the world and how ministries are using innovative strategies to advance the reach of the gospel. Again, Until All Hear, it will be airing on WBNH Saturday, May the 16th.

Alternative News Radio WBNH, Rebecca St. James here on Nightlight. Well, thanks for joining me on this Thursday. It's been great to go to the Lord together in prayer several times over the past few hours. Let's remember to do that throughout our walk with the Lord, not just on days like the National Day of Prayer. Now, that's a good reminder to myself as well. Here's music from Buddy Green to close out our evening. Have a great rest of your night.

0: With SRN News, I'm John Scott. The U.S. military reports it has intercepted Iranian attacks on three U.S. Navy ships as they navigated through the Strait of Hormuz and targeted Iranian military facilities that were responsible for attacking U.S. forces. U.S. Ambassador to the United Nations Michael Waltz says a newly proposed U.N. Security Council resolution aimed at safeguarding international maritime routes in the Strait of Hormuz has received broad international support.
1: If a country chooses to oppose such a simple proposition, do they really want peace? As energy and food costs rise for the world's peoples, and if aid fails to reach the very people that the countries in the council claim to care about, what does that really say for the UN? What does that say for these countries?
0: He says no country should oppose measures protecting global trade and humanitarian aid shipments. Tornadoes ripping through several Mississippi counties.
2: Authorities say the storms damaged nearly 500 homes, knocked down trees and power lines, and injured at least 17 people. There were no immediate reports of deaths. 42-year-old Crystal Miller at a trailer park in rural Lincoln County said her home was picked up by the storm and flipped.
3: It shook the trailer. Then next thing you know, it picked it up and then it put it back down. Then next thing you know, it just flipped it. And we just flipped and it just threw us all out over here.
2: Most of the two dozen homes at Jean's Mobile Home Supply were flattened into heaps of boards and twisted metal. I'm Haya Panjwani.
0: The State Department will begin revoking the U.S. passports of thousands of parents who owe a significant amount of unpaid child support. The department says that the revocations would begin Friday and be focused on those who owe $100,000 or more. That will apply to 27,000 Americans. This is SRN News.
4: This is your Friday morning forecast for the Peoria area. We have a chance of showers today, also possible afternoon thunderstorms, high of 67 degrees. Mostly cloudy, then clearing off overnight tonight, low of 47. Warming up to 79 on your Saturday, sunny skies expected tomorrow, and then mostly sunny, high of 66 on Sunday. Again today, a chance of showers with afternoon thunderstorms, high of 67.
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0: With SRN News, I'm John Scott. Thousands of Christians across the nation commemorating the 75th annual National Day of Prayer, as they do every first Thursday in May. At the U.S. Capitol, Housing and Urban Development Secretary Scott Turner explains why prayer is so important to the U.S.
1: Prayer is very powerful because Almighty God is powerful. And that truth has guided our great nation through mountaintops and valleys for the past 250 years.
0: The theme of this year's National Day of Prayer came from 1 Chronicles 16:24. Declare his glory among the nations, his marvelous works among all the peoples. Tennessee enacting a new U.S. House map that reshapes what had been a majority black district in Memphis.
2: The new voting district, signed into law on Thursday by Republican Governor Bill Lee, give the GOP a chance to win all nine of the state's congressional seats in the November elections. Tennessee is the first state to adopt new districts since a U.S. Supreme Court ruling last week that districts drawn on the basis of race are unconstitutional. President Trump has urged more Republican-led states to redraw their districts in light of that court ruling. Similar steps are in the works in Louisiana, Alabama, and South Carolina. Bob Agner reporting.
0: The U.S. military says it intercepted Iranian attacks on three Navy ships in the Strait of Hormuz and targeted Iranian military facilities responsible for attacking U.S. forces. That exchange occurred as U.S. Navy destroyers were transiting the Strait of Hormuz. On the economic front, U.S. jobless claim applications rose last week, but remain at historically low levels. The number of Americans filing for unemployment benefits rose by 10,000 to 200,000, according to the Labor Department. This is SRN News.
3: This is your Friday morning forecast for the Peoria area. We have a chance of showers today, also possible afternoon thunderstorms, high of 67 degrees. Mostly cloudy, then clearing off overnight tonight, low of 47. Warming up to 79 on your Saturday, sunny skies expected tomorrow, and then mostly sunny, high of 66 on Sunday. Again today, a chance of showers with afternoon thunderstorms, high of 67.
4: The enemy doesn't show up to inconvenience you. 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Well, this morning on Bold Steps, Mark Job tackles the question of spiritual robbery. 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

0: With SRN News, I'm John Scott. Partial results from local elections in England show big losses for Prime Minister Keir Starmer's governing Labour Party and gains for the hard-right party Reform UK. The votes, being widely seen as an unofficial referendum on Starmer, elected less than 2 years ago. Areas that counted their ballots overnight saw Reform UK win hundreds of local council seats in working-class areas. Speaking with reporters, US-UN Ambassador Mike Waltz says Security Council members must back a resolution condemning Iran's actions surrounding the Strait of Hormuz.
1: We like to talk a lot about international law here at the UN. Well, Iran's indiscriminate mining and tolling efforts in the Strait of Hormuz are textbook violations of international law.
0: Earlier Thursday, Tehran says it was examining the latest U.S. proposals for ending the war. A California man charged in a fatal altercation with a Jewish man.
2: Pro-Palestinian protester Loewe Al-Naji has pled guilty to involuntary manslaughter and battery in the 2023 death of Jewish counter-protester Paul Kessler. Al-Naji struck the 69-year-old with a megaphone during a demonstration in Thousand Oaks, California against the war in Gaza. Kessler fell backwards, hit his head on the pavement, and later died at a hospital. The former computer science professor is set to be sentenced June 25th. Al-Naji's lawyer says the court told his client to expect to spend time in jail and then be put on probation. Prosecutors are asking for prison time. The maximum sentence for the charges would be 4 years. I'm Jennifer King.
0: HUD Secretary Scott Turner says the founders knew how important it was for citizens to follow a Christian example.
3: Our founding fathers were men of faith who understood that God is the cornerstone of our republic.
0: This is SRN News.
4: This is your Friday morning forecast for the Peoria area. We have a chance of showers today, also possible afternoon thunderstorms, high of 67 degrees. Mostly cloudy, then clearing off overnight tonight, low of 47. Warming up to 79 on your Saturday, sunny skies expected tomorrow, and then mostly sunny, high of 66 on Sunday. Again today, a chance of showers with afternoon thunderstorms, high of 67.
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0: Surrey News. I'm John Scott. The United Arab Emirates Ministry of Defense announcing that the country's air defenses are actively engaging with a missile and drone attack as Iran war's shaky ceasefire was again challenged. And there's been an exchange of fire between the U.S. and Iran.
1: The U.S. military says it intercepted Iranian attacks on three U.S. Navy ships in the Strait of Hormuz and targeted Iranian military facilities responsible for attacking U.S. forces. Earlier in the day, a shipping data company reported that Iran had created a government agency to vet and tax vessels seeking passage, as Tehran says it was reviewing the latest U.S. proposals for ending the war. The U.S. military says no U.S. ships were hit. I'm Lisa DeWire.
0: Meanwhile, the price of a gallon of regular gasoline in the U.S. climbing 31 cents in the past week.
2: The travel group AAA says at $4.54 a gallon as of Wednesday, gas was a full 52% higher than before the war with Iran began. The main reason drivers are paying more for gas is because the war has stranded oil tankers near the Strait of Hormuz. On renewed hopes of an end to the war, oil prices have fallen to near or below the $100 mark. If that trend continues, it could pull gasoline prices down as well. But energy experts warn it will take months for prices to return to pre-war levels. Bob Hagner reporting.
0: Rough weather this week. Powerful storms spawning at least three tornadoes as they tore through several Mississippi counties. The storms damaged nearly 500 homes and injured at least 17 people. The man charged with assault for spraying vinegar at Democratic U.S. Representative Ilhan Omar at a town hall meeting in Minneapolis, pleading guilty in federal court. After reaching a deal with prosecutors, he is awaiting sentencing. This is SRN News.
3: This is your Friday morning forecast for the Peoria area. We have a chance of showers today, also possible afternoon thunderstorms, high of 67 degrees. Mostly cloudy, then clearing off overnight tonight, low of 47. Warming up to 79 on your Saturday, sunny skies expected tomorrow, and then mostly sunny, high of 66 on Sunday. Again today, a chance of showers with afternoon thunderstorms, high of 67.
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0: SRN News, I'm Rich Thomason in Washington. The United Arab Emirates Defense Ministry says the country's air defenses are actively engaging with a missile and drone attack as the Iran war's shaky ceasefire is again challenged. And American forces had their own confrontation with Iran the other day.
1: The U.S. military says it intercepted Iranian attacks on three U.S. Navy ships Thursday as they transited the Strait of Hormuz. President Trump described the confrontation this way.
2: You probably heard we took our three destroyers and we rammed them through some pretty big stuff today, and the destroyers weren't hurt in any way. The people weren't hurt, but they were firing at us, and we were firing back at them.
1: Central Command says U.S. forces then targeted Iranian military facilities responsible for the attack. Meanwhile, the president says the U.S. is still negotiating with Iran.
2: We're not going to give them the right to have a nuclear weapon. There's zero chance, and they know that, and they've agreed to that. Let's see if they are willing to sign it.
1: Ben Thomas, Washington.
0: Spanish authorities preparing for more than 140 passengers and crew from the hantavirus-stricken cruise ship. It's bound for the Canary Islands now. Epidemiologist Dr. Chantal Rovers says the Andes strain is not so contagious as to cause a pandemic, but it is dangerous.
3: Usually hantaviruses are not transmitted from human to human. And the Andes virus, that's a different story because human-to-human transmission can occur.
0: But not easily. Following Tennessee's lead, Alabama lawmakers may vote today on a Republican-friendly congressional redistricting plan. Alabama has asked a federal judge to lift a court order requiring a second black-majority district. The Dow futures up 164 points. NASDAQ futures ahead 211. This is SRN News.
4: This is your Friday morning forecast for the Peoria area. We have a chance of showers today, also possible afternoon thunderstorms, high of 67 degrees. Mostly cloudy, then clearing off overnight tonight, low of 47. Warming up to 79 on your Saturday, sunny skies expected tomorrow, and then mostly sunny, high of 66 on Sunday. Again today, a chance of showers with afternoon thunderstorms, high of 67.
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0: 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Thanks for joining us this week. Hope you have a great weekend and are able to worship with your local church. Have you noticed an increasing sense of detachment and loneliness in our world? On Monday, we'll consider the cause and look to the solution. The Bible teaching of Alistair Begg is furnished by Truth for Life, where the learning is for living.
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2: This week, we have examined the decline in biblical worldview thinking among younger Americans. However, just reviewing and lamenting over the data is not worthwhile. And assuming that younger generations will catch our biblical worldview is hopeless. In his latest book, George Barna calls on us to intentionally teach an evangelical biblical worldview at every opportunity. Personally, I have watched numerous young people grow up in a church and leave to either thrive in a dynamic Christ-honoring life or fall away into a syncretistic worldview serving their own interest. The world system is constantly feeding them with lies, attacking the truths they have been taught. So how can we do a better job of helping build strong Christians with a solid biblical worldview? Barna suggests the following focus areas. Number one, an accurate view of the God of the universe. Among parents of children under 13, just 40% hold this view. Number two, all human beings are sinful by nature. Every choice we make has moral consequences. A large majority do not believe humans are born with a sin nature. Number three, Jesus Christ's sacrificial death is the only way to be reconciled with our holy God. Only 3 out of 10 adults believe that Jesus is the only way to heaven. Number four, the entire Bible is true, reliable, and relevant. This understanding changes how we perceive and interact with the world. Number five, absolute moral truth exists as defined by God versus the majority view that is determining moral truth is up to the individual. Number six, the ultimate purpose of human life is to know, love, and serve God. Most young adults say that they lack meaning and purpose. And number seven, success on earth is best understood as consistent obedience to God. Only 1 in 5 adults embrace this definition of success. You know, we must teach them these 7 truths many times in their home, in their church, and other gatherings. As these students interact with the secular world, they must know that we are there for them, telling them if something causes you to question biblical truth, don't just accept it as new truth. Come tell me about it. I walked similar paths to the ones that you are walking through now. I am convinced that the only source of real truth is found in Jesus Christ in the Bible. Let's look at it together. Let us bear one another's burdens and thus fulfill the law of Christ. Don't sit back trembling. Instead, speak the truth and defend it.
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4: With Mother's Day in mind, I reached out to my mom recently to ask if there were any times she prayed and truly felt God undeniably answered. Without hesitation, she recalled praying for my younger brother, who was born gravely ill. He lost a heartbeat twice before eventually pulling through by the grace of God. Our miracle baby brother now has a wonderful wife and children today. You know, we don't always receive answers to prayer like we want, but sometimes we do. Miracles do happen, and often an answer to asking for them. I hope all of the moms listening today have a very happy Mother's Day and are encouraged to keep praying.

0: 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Now that's something to pray about.
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2: This is your Friday morning forecast for the Peoria area. We have a chance of showers today, also possible afternoon thunderstorms, high of 67 degrees. Mostly cloudy, then clearing off overnight tonight, low of 47. Warming up to 79 on your Saturday, sunny skies expected tomorrow, and then mostly sunny, high of 66 on Sunday. Again today, a chance of showers with afternoon thunderstorms, high of 67.
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4: With SRN News, I'm Rich Thomason in Washington. The United Arab Emirates Defense Ministry says the country's air defenses are actively engaging with a missile and drone attack as the Iran war's shaky ceasefire is once again challenged. U.S. forces had their own confrontation with Iran yesterday. Spanish authorities preparing for more than 140 passengers and crew from the Het of Iris-stricken cruise ship currently bound for the Canary Islands. Following Tennessee's lead, Alabama lawmakers may vote today on a Republican-friendly congressional redistricting plan. Alabama has asked federal judges to lift a court order requiring a second black-majority district. Yesterday it was the Pope. Today, Secretary of State Rubio, visiting Italy, will meet with the Italian prime and foreign ministers. Watching Wall Street, Dow futures up 125. More details at srnnews.com.
5: Welcome to Breakpoint, a daily look at an ever-changing culture through the lens of unchanging truth. For the Colson Center, I'm John Stone Street. This month marks the 130th anniversary of one of the most infamous cases in the history of the United States Supreme Court. Plessy v. Ferguson challenged a notorious Jim Crow law, one of many that at the time had replaced slavery with segregation in the South. Homer Plessy was a black man arrested for buying a ticket for a so-called white train car. He was arraigned before Judge John Ferguson for defying a Louisiana law that required railroads to provide what were called equal but separate cars for people of different races. Plessy argued that the Louisiana law imposed a badge of servitude on him and denied him equal protection under the laws and the exercise of his privileges and immunities as a U.S. citizen. The state of Louisiana argued that it was reasonable exercise of the state's police powers. The case worked its way to the U.S. Supreme Court, where, in a 7-1 decision, the court upheld Louisiana's law as constitutional. The court allowed the state to rely on, and I quote, the established usages, customs, and traditions of the people. The decision dealt a crucial blow to efforts for racial equality, validating the separate but equal doctrine as constitutional for several more decades. The lone dissent in the decision came from Justice John Marshall Harlan. Though he was an early supporter of slavery and an opponent of Abraham Lincoln, Harlan came to see the end of the Civil War and the subsequent amendments to the Constitution as part of God's divine plan to free the nation from the evil of slavery. He referred to the Declaration as, quote, our political Bible, with its proclamation of equality as proof of America's moral legitimacy. In Plessy, he provided what's perhaps the most famous dissenting opinion in Supreme Court history, saying, quote, our Constitution is colorblind and neither knows nor tolerates classes among citizens, end quote. In 1954, in Brown v. Education, the court finally overturned the Plessy decision, but in a somewhat ironic way. That decision was based on questionable psychological research, which showed that segregation, in that case school segregation, created a feeling of inferiority among black children. In other words, the court did not argue that segregation was objectively wrong, but only that it was harmful. Regardless, the Brown v. Board of Education decision was the first time that the high court sidestepped the Constitution and relied on social science research to justify a decision. And as such, it's an example of science replacing what are called self-evident truths in the Declaration and the Constitution in this case, equality. As we consider here the legacy of Plessy for today, it's fitting to consider one of the greatest contemporary speeches given by a sitting Supreme Court justice just recently. Justice Clarence Thomas spoke at the University of Texas to celebrate the 250th anniversary of the Declaration of Independence. In that speech, he said equality is from God, and that the Declaration is in fact, along with the Gospels, one of the greatest anti-slavery documents in the history of Western civilization. He then spoke of Plessy v. Ferguson, calling racial segregation, and I quote, grossly incompatible with our colorblind Constitution, and how Justice Harlan's dissent demonstrated what he called the right thing to do. Thomas is right. Whenever the permanently true principles of the Declaration are rejected, there are consequences. Thus, said Thomas, we have to demonstrate courageous devotion to the enduring principles of the Declaration if the laws of nature and nature's God are to continue to guide us, and if we are to make it for yet another 250 years. For the Colson Center, I'm John Stone Street with Breakpoint.

0: Welcome to the Wisdom Journey with Stephen Davey. Stephen is the president of Wisdom International, and he's your Bible teacher as we journey through God's Word together each weekday. What if you could see just a glimpse of your future? Today, Stephen Davey takes you into a series of visions that show a future shaped by God's promises. The great news for you is that these Old Testament promises don't just belong to Israel. They're the hope of every believer. Here's Stephen.
1: Well, today in our wisdom journey, we arrive at one of my favorite Old Testament books, the book of Zechariah. You know, if you're looking for some Old Testament book that talks about prophecies related to Jesus Christ, let me tell you, you've come to the right place. Zechariah gives us some of the clearest, most specific messianic prophecies in all the Old Testament. The prophet is going to describe the future kingdom of Jesus, but he's also going to encourage the Jewish captives of his day. They've returned from exile in Babylon. They are now rebuilding the temple. And Zechariah is going to have a partner in ministry. In fact, soon after Haggai started preaching, the Lord called Zechariah to join him. They're going to work together, pray together, preach together. They're going to prophesy together. Now, the opening verse here in Zechariah chapter 1 is an introduction for us. Zechariah, the son of Berechiah, son of Iddo. Now, fortunately, Nehemiah identifies for us. Zechariah's grandfather is Iddo. He's a priest, Nehemiah chapter 12. So this means Zechariah, like the prophet Jeremiah, is both a priest and a prophet. Now, the preaching of Zechariah is going to call on the people to repent. Verse 3, "Return to me, says the Lord of hosts, and I will return to you." Well, Zechariah reminds them here that the Lord was displeased with their ancestors. Their ancestors had refused to listen to him. They'd ended up experiencing the judgment of God with 70 years of exile in Babylon. Zechariah didn't want them to follow their ancestors' example of disobedience. Now, verse 1 dates Zechariah's prophecy about a month after the people returned to begin rebuilding the temple. He wants to encourage them. He knows they can become discouraged very easily. In fact, the prophet Haggai more than likely told him that they were already discouraged by the slow progress. Now, part of Zechariah's prophecy is to reveal to them that their work is actually part of God's eternal plan. It's going to consummate in the fulfillment of his promises in the coming Messiah and the millennial kingdom. Now, beginning here in verse 7, Zechariah records 8 different visions, all received in one night. All of these visions are related to Israel's future deliverance and Christ's coming kingdom. Now, today we're going to take a look at the first 4 visions. The first vision is of a rider on a red horse, and verse 8 says that he was parked, so to speak, among the myrtle trees in the glen, and behind him were red, sorrel, and white horses. Now, the man explains that they've been patrolling the earth and found that everything is at rest. So then here an angel comes along and speaks and promises to explain the meaning of this vision. The angel asks the Lord how long he will be angry with Judah and Jerusalem. How long will they suffer without a temple in Jerusalem? And now the angel relays God's answer to Zechariah. The Lord assures the prophet and Israel that the discipline and disaster of the exile are behind them. God says here in verse 16, "My house shall be built." And this, of course, is an exciting promise. The temple they're working on is going to be completed. But listen, the promise actually reaches all the way to that time of peace and prosperity in Christ's millennial kingdom. There's an immediate fulfillment and a far long-term fulfillment. Now, Zechariah has a second vision. In this vision, he sees 4 horns. He's told in verse 19, they represent the nations that have scattered Judah, Israel, and Jerusalem. But then suddenly, 4 skilled craftsmen appear Verse 21 says that they have been assigned by God to cast down the horns of the nations who lifted up their horns against the land of Judah. In the Old Testament, the word for horn refers to power. They're going to take their power away. Now, here in chapter 2, Zechariah records his third vision, and it begins in verse 1. I lifted my eyes and saw a man with a measuring line in his hand. And then I said, where are you going? And he said to me, to measure Jerusalem. And then he refers to the day when Jerusalem is going to be rebuilt. Verse 4 says, it's going to be inhabited as villages without walls. And that's a way of saying there's no need to fear an attack, no need for walls around that future city of Jerusalem. We're told why here in verse 5, God says, I will be to her, Jerusalem, a wall of fire all around, and I will be the glory in her midst. Now, beloved, this hasn't happened yet, has it? There's no wall of fire around Israel today or Jerusalem, but it will be. It will arrive when Messiah reigns in his still future 1,000-year kingdom with Jerusalem as his capital city. So here's some wonderful motivation for the people to faithfully continue obeying God. They're working on a temple project that one day is going to be crowned with God's glory. As we see here in verses 6 and 7, this is also motivation for the Jews still scattered throughout the empire, well, to return, to come home, to come back to Jerusalem. And God makes a promise here that any nation that plunders Jerusalem will one day stand under his judgment. And again, he says, why? Verse 8, he who touches you, Israel, touches the apple of God's eye. Now, in the ancient world, the pupil of the eye, that little black part in the center of your eye, was referred to as the apple of the eye, probably because of its round shape. And we now know that the strongest protective reflex in the entire human body is to blink in order to protect the eye. If something gets too close to your eye, you're going to blink faster than you can even consciously think. Well, this became a metaphor over time for the swift protection of God over his children. That's why David was asking God back in Psalm 17 and verse 8 when he prayed, Lord, keep me as the apple of your eye. He's asking for God to provide the fastest protection possible. You see, beloved, touching a person who belongs to God is like touching the most sensitive part of God's body. He's going to instinctively move, so to speak. This is a metaphor of God's quick protection to protect the apple of his eye. And let me tell you, through the coming tribulation that's still yet in the future, the protection of God over Israel is going to lead many people to join with converted Israel and worship the Lord as their Messiah. They're going to see that God is uniquely, miraculously protecting his people. Well, now the fourth vision is recorded here in chapter 3. And here in this chapter, Zechariah sees Joshua, the high priest at the time, standing before the angel of the Lord. And the angel of the Lord is actually the Lord himself. Standing beside Joshua is also Satan, the accuser. He's evidently accusing Joshua and the people of being unworthy of God's acceptance. By the way, he does the same thing to you to this day. He accuses God before you, and he accuses you before God. What does he say? Well, he whispers to you that God is not worth following, and he tells God, you're not worth keeping. That's why he's called the accuser of the brethren, that is, the believer, in Revelation 12 and verse 10. Well, here the Lord quickly rebukes Satan, saying here in verse 2, is not this a brand plucked from the fire? He's describing Joshua. He's describing Israel. But doesn't that also perfectly describe every one of us whom the Lord has saved? Have we not been plucked from the fire? The judgment of God, the destruction that will come one day. Well, Joshua is pictured here in verse 3 as wearing filthy garments, and the angel of the Lord commands that they be removed. He says then here in verse 4, "Behold, I have taken your iniquity away from you, and I will clothe you with pure vestments." Now, this action symbolizes God's loving choice of the high priest, who was also named Joshua. It symbolizes his choice of the nation. It also symbolizes the cleansing of the high priest for service in the rebuilt temple. But let me tell you, it also pictures prophetically a time when Israel as a nation will be cleansed as they await their coming Messiah during the tribulation period when they're converted to follow Christ. And here in verse 8, in fact, God promises, "I will bring my servant, the branch." Well, this is clearly a reference to the Messiah. Isaiah and Jeremiah both describe the Messiah as a branch. And now we're told here in chapter 3 of Zechariah in verse 10 that when he comes to establish his kingdom, everyone in Israel will prosper in peace. He says, under his vine and under his fig tree. That's a way of referring to the prosperity of the kingdom. Beloved, this is a future, not just for them, but for you and for me. Everyone who comes to trust the Lord Jesus as their Messiah, what does he do? He takes away your filthy garments stained with sin, and he robes you with a fresh, clean life. He plucks you as a brand from the fire. And even more, now you're a member of his royal family. You're heading toward eternal life with your King, your Redeemer, your Savior, Jesus Christ, and this still yet future glorious kingdom of Christ on earth. Well, we're out of time for today. Until next time, may the grace of the Lord Jesus Christ and the love of God and the fellowship of the Holy Spirit be with you all. Amen.
0: That was Stephen Davey, and this is the Wisdom Journey. 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

0: There's a church there made up of people who love the Lord. You should be in that church this weekend. If you haven't been there for a long time, make this a beginning, a new beginning for you. 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I'm David Jeremiah. 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
3: Today we want to conclude our study in James. If you'll join me, I'm sure you'll agree, it's a very practical New Testament letter. Here's the final enduring truth, a very encouraging principle to live by. When we're experiencing various illnesses, we should seek guidance in prayer from the leaders in our church who are living godly and righteous lives. Notice what James wrote.
4: Is anyone among you suffering? He should pray. Is anyone cheerful? He should sing praises. Is anyone among you sick? He should call for the elders of the church, and they are to pray over him, anointing him with oil in the name of the Lord. The prayer of faith will save the sick person, and the Lord will raise him up. If he has committed sins, he will be forgiven. Therefore, confess your sins to one another and pray for one another so that you may be healed.
3: Well, there are a lot of questions and a variety of opinions regarding James' intent when he wrote these words regarding prayer. But one thing seems very clear. Many of these believers were not experiencing answers to their prayers because they were living sinful double lives and praying with selfish motives. Consequently, James encouraged these believers to turn to godly leaders in their churches for spiritual guidance and prayer. These spiritual shepherds could lead them, first of all, to confess their sins, and second, they could pray for their healing. James then concluded with a wonderful reminder. He said, "The prayer of a righteous person is very powerful."
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5: This is your Friday morning forecast for the Peoria area. We have a chance of showers today, also possible afternoon thunderstorms, high of 67 degrees. Mostly cloudy, then clearing off overnight tonight, low of 47, warming up to 79 on your Saturday, sunny skies expected tomorrow, and then mostly sunny, high of 66 on Sunday. Again today, a chance of showers with afternoon thunderstorms, high of 67.
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9: Our panel is assembled here in the Public Square today. We've laid the groundwork in the first half of the program as we've talked about the story of God rescuing the people of Israel, led by Hezekiah, Isaiah chapters 36 and 37. Dave summarized the story.

0: story for us, and we've been talking about it here today in the public square. Let's talk about the application for our lives, and specifically our lives in the public square here. And I'll just open it up to anyone who wants to begin.
1: Well, for starters, Wayne, ancient Israel isn't America. I get it. There's a difference.
0: Yeah.
1: All right. And because there's going to be some people say, well, you know, they'll get all confused and they'll start trying to paint us with brushes and theological stuff and
0: but
1: blah, blah, blah.
0: God is the same. That's the point, right?
1: Thank you. Exactly. It's the same God, the same creator that the founders turned to, the one who gave us our rights.
2: And the same principles.
1: Thanks, Sue. Exactly right. Same God. Same principles. Jeff, you said something interesting. We were talking about Assyria, the king of Assyria coming in. You said he decided that he would define reality for the world.
3: Yeah. And I get the same kind of response or challenge from people even today. I have people who don't agree with me on religious matters. They don't call themselves Christians or whatever. And they tell me that the reality you once knew, Jeff, it's over. The America you once knew, it's over. The idea of, let's take, for example, true marriage, that would be a man and a woman. That concept now, it's gone. That country and that idea doesn't exist anymore, Jeff. So just roll over and just surrender to the culture. Here we come. It's like a tidal wave. There's nothing you can do. You can't fight back. It's useless. Give up. And because I am a Christian and because I have a Bible, I go to the Word of God and I never see it where Christians are supposed to roll over and surrender to the culture. You know, God's the one who defines reality. I was talking to a lady the other day. I was talking to a woman who is a Christian. And she's an honest person, and she works 40, 50 hours a week, and she's married and faithful to her husband, and she has two kids, and she pays her taxes. And I was talking to her about a lot of the stuff that concerns us. And she just looked at me like, yeah, what, you know? I said, what, you've never heard any of this? No, I haven't heard any of this. This was just about, 4 or 5 days ago. And she said, and what can I do about it anyway? I said, well, you can call your congressman. By the way, do you know who your congressman is? No. It started getting a little testy at that point because I'm pretty passionate about these things. And she says, well, you know, it's such a mess. And I said, the reason why it's such a mess is because people don't know and they don't care.
1: Jeff, I want to add an additional point to that is I think some people are convinced that there's not enough people who disagree with the current media elite's cultural indoctrination. There's not enough people that they can do anything about it anyhow.
3: Well, the conversation ended with, I'm too busy. I'm just so busy with trying to take care of my family. That's it. I don't want to mess with all this other stuff. Just have a nice day. And I said, well, there you have it. It's the Christian have a nice day theology. I'm too busy to be concerned about the things that are important out there. I'm just going to stick with my little family
4: and that's it. It's the I'm too busy theology, or it's the why should I care? Because in the end, we've read the end of the book. We know who wins. God's in control. Why do I need to do anything about it?
2: Because he's told us to occupy.
4: God's in control.
1: Well, now, see, that brings us back to this question of zeal, doesn't it, Wayne? Mm-hmm. I mean, it makes sense to me. If God doesn't care, why should I? But does he?
2: Of course
1: you know, when
2: he
1: we
2: cares.
1: Go back, yeah, well, we go back to this passage, Sue, in Isaiah, and God says there's going to be a remnant once more that's going to come out of Judah, and they will take root below and bear fruit above. And for out of Jerusalem will come a remnant, out of Mount Zion a band of survivors, and the zeal of the Lord Almighty will accomplish this. He said that's going to happen to you this year, next year, and the year after that. It was immediate. God cared immediately about their situation. His zeal was for their deliverance. Wayne, let's pretend you and I that we've got 1,000 people, congregants of all these different kinds of churches, and we ask them, list 3 things God cares about. You've been out there in the marketplace for years and years and years. How do you think 1 or 2 of those things, how would they respond?
0: Yeah, well, there's a definite trend towards all the social aspects of the gospel, and I don't mean to take away from any of them, because it's obvious that that is something we need to respond to feed the hungry and to care for the poor and this sort of thing. But sometimes I think we miss the bigger answer, don't we?
1: Well, I think that most people, if I had 1,000 people that I've worked with over the years in churches, they would say the number one thing God's concerned about is evangelism.
0: Oh, okay.
1: All right. They'd say God cares most about evangelism. All right. That's his single number one most important thing, period. All right. And then we were talking in staff, and the next piece that came out of the question was, in fact, we listed them. We said, we guessed if we could get this poll done, it would say evangelism, worship, the poor and the needy, and then a whole bunch of other things came down there, whether it was social issues and matters of civil justice and that sort of stuff. All right. And the point is, here in the book of Isaiah, we see God is very passionate about the deliverance of his people. He's very passionate, not just about the long-term questions of righteousness, but their short-term immediate realities and their needs. And when we look at God's passion and the coming of the Messiah, he says, "For unto us a child is born, unto us a son is given, and the government will be on his shoulders." Jeff, I think part of the reason that lady answered your questions the way she answered them is because maybe she has never really taken the time to study to see how much God really cares about the way we treat each other down here.
3: I would agree. I would put out there to almost any size congregation, and I would ask the question, how many of you adults have read God's Word, the Bible, all the way through, cover to cover, every word? How many of you have done that? My guess is not that many. And if we are not reading his word, if we're not training, if we're not trying to get to know him, how do we know what he wants us to do in this world?
1: Well, I want to come back to this concept of the remnant for a second. And I want to ask if it's still throughout history. Was this a unique situation where God intervened for Israel just this one time?
3: Mm-hmm.
1: Or does this whole idea about unto us a child is born, a son is given, and the government shall be upon his shoulders, and the zeal of the Lord will accomplish this, if it's actually happened again sometime in history?
3: Yeah, I definitely believe that God does intervene in the affairs of men. Maybe not as spectacularly as what we've read about in Isaiah 37 about Sennacherib and his army being destroyed overnight. But God uses just common, ordinary people. There was a monk in the year 1517. And in Europe, it was a bad scene. I mean, the Turks, the Muslim armies were conquering Eastern Europe. They were at the gates of Vienna. The institutional church all over Western Europe was corrupt from top to bottom, from bottom to top. You had plagues ravaging the land and so forth. And there was this guy, and he was reading the Bible. Now, he was reading the Latin Vulgate, and it was not accessible to everybody else. But as he was reading the Bible, especially in the book of Romans, he saw that the way things are not the way things they should be according to the Bible. And he said, hey, that's wrong. We need to correct things. We need to take the Bible seriously and get God's word out there. So he wrote a series of protests, 95 to be exact, and nailed them to a church door in Wittenberg, Germany. We now know this is the story of Martin Luther. Now, he was not trying to start a revolution. He had no idea what he was doing that day. He just believed he was being faithful to God in his little corner of the world. Well, people started reading those 95 theses and said, hey, you know what, Martin? You're right. And even though he had no intention of starting a revolution or freeing millions of people hundreds of years later, he did, because he took God's word seriously. And, you know, it just didn't stop there. We can fast forward from 1517 to the 1950s here in the United States, 1950s and 60s. And there was another man, his namesake, as a matter of fact, Martin Luther King Jr., who read his Bible and took it seriously and looked around at the world he was living in, where black Americans were not allowed to go into the same restaurants or the same restrooms or buy a house in a white neighborhood, or they had to sit in the back of the bus and so forth and so forth. And he said, you know what? God is not for this. I get it from the Word of God. God does not want this situation that we're in to continue this way. Now, everybody else was defining reality for Martin Luther King Jr. and saying, you got to accept it. We own this. You got to do it the way we tell you to do it. Surrender, roll over, or die. And Martin Luther King Jr., just like Martin Luther 500 years before, said, no, I'm not going to surrender or roll over. I'm going to do what God wants me to do. And he took the church, biblical truth, out into the streets. And things changed. By the way, Dave, you know, the ACLU never said a word against that.
1: Now, wait a minute. They went ahead and took their faith.
3: Yes.
1: All right, out into the marketplace, into the civil government. Now, Sennacherib told Isaiah and the people of Judah, don't you bring your God into this. I'm the power. I define reality. You tuck your God underneath your shawl, and I'll tell you what reality is. In the same way, the people that Martin Luther King Jr. was facing, saying, don't you bring that God, justice, Jesus stuff outside the four walls of that church and bring it to the streets. But they did. They did. They were a remnant that stood for truth against the brokers of reality who said no. And remarkably, they were delivered. And I'll tell you, we've learned a whole lot from both those people who had the courage to take a stand based on truth, because it's a God manifested through his word that it has inspired all these moments of great liberty and great liberation in our culture. The word was made flesh and dwelt among us, and for a reason. God has come here for a reason, and we're supposed to be his light bearers, his salt, his light. But we can't make much impact if we don't know him very well, or if we just believe the God others have told us about.
3: You know, Dave, I've heard the saying from the ancient Romans that you will fight like you train. You will fight like you train. Mm-hmm. If you are not training, you're not going to fight. If you're not training every day, you will not fight. You will not be able to stand in the evil day when Sennacherib rolls up to your front door.
0: Well, that raises the question I wanted to ask, and that is, how do we behave as a remnant? Do we sit back and wait for God to act, or do we get involved in the battle?
1: That's an excellent point, Wayne, and it's a very important question. And God will sometimes direct people to quietly pray and wait upon him and do nothing but pray. There are those moments in the Bible. God steps up and he does the rest after their prayerful repentance. And he can at any given time he wants to. But most often Jesus says to his followers, come, follow me. One of the amazing things about the New Testament is it shows us that the Word of God made flesh, the one that Isaiah wrote about, for unto us a child is born, a son is given. He said, come and do what I do. Model me in the culture. Come follow me. And those are where these great works of deliverance, where people like Martin Luther and Martin Luther King Jr. and so many others have taken their personal faith out into the marketplace and said, this is a Lord who believes in justice. This is a Lord who believes in righteousness. And we need to change our ways. Now, as soon as we say that, you know there's going to be people say separation of church and state. Well, I think Jeff nailed it. He nailed it before. The next time somebody says separation of church and state to you, just say, look, nobody's forcing you to believe anything. We still believe in the ballot box. We still believe in constitutional government and the right to vote and the right to due process at every single level. And we'll protect your right to disagree all we want. But I want to know, where was the ACLU in Alabama when Martin Luther King Jr. and his forces became a remnant that changed the world?
0: Mm-hmm. Excellent. Hey, Rob, I know that in this present day that you are sometimes on the front lines of those battles. How do you look at this, and do you feel that God is really there supporting you in what you're doing?
4: I do, and I know that many people are praying for me when I'm on the front lines of those battles, but I also know that I have to be communicating with God, because at the end of the day, he's the one calling the shots and giving the orders. And he's guiding our steps and our direction. And I also know he's helping with the communication aspect of it. He's giving me words and he's giving me the strength. And he's letting me know what moves to make and what the strategy should be. You know, it's not about running up a hill, because I always think we're smarter than everybody else and we have all the answers. It's about sitting back and praying and asking God for guidance and direction and what he would want us to do and how he would want us to act. In the same way, when we have these conversations and debates with people who disagree with us. I do my best. It's not always easy, but I do my best to stay calm and under control and have the discussions and ask questions, because I know if I stand up and start calling people names and yelling things, that's not going to get them to understand the truth of God.
0: Isn't it true at the end of the day, you sometimes think, wow, God, you had to be the one. I couldn't have done that. You must have been the one doing that through me.
1: Well, if anything, Wayne, that's got to be the story of the work of the American Policy Roundtable, because we the public square is remnant radio. I mean, this is a remnant organization. We have a very small staff. We work in the middle of the country with policy groups and then coast to coast on radio. But there's just a handful of us. Any victory we've ever seen, and we've seen some amazing victories, we'll tell you across the board, that had to be God, because nobody's that good. And when, I mean, Rob, heck, have we ever not been outspent 10 to 1 or 50 to 1 in some of these fights, particularly when in the battles over the years against the casino industry just alone?
4: I remember when I first came to the roundtable, Dave, and we would get involved in these battles and these fights. And at the beginning, it was just human nature. I looked at bank accounts, I looked at balance sheets, and I thought, how is this going to be possible? And then I realized quite quickly who our boss was, and that there was only need for a few loaves and a lot could be fed.
5: Thanks, Rob. We've got to take a quick break right now, but we'll be back for more on the Public Square.

Freedom isn't free. 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

0: And welcome back into the conversation on the public square. Now I'm Wayne Shepherd here with Dave Zanotti and Dr. Jeff Sanders at the table as well. Dave, it's always good to have these extra minutes today.
1: It really is, Wayne. I appreciate the opportunity to talk about remnant radio. So I want to appreciate that. And I want to add a little bit to this in regards to the remnant. Let's talk about church history. You know, it's astounding to me. The Son of God came to earth and spent his life in public ministry. And when it was all over, standing on that hill right before his ascension, all he had was a remnant. And he left the earth in the confidence that that remnant, empowered by his Holy Spirit, would be sufficient, not just to change the world, but to bring the truth of the gospel to you and to me and to everyone listening today. So God's really into this remnant stuff, don't you think?
2: Don't be weary in well-doing, for in due season we shall reap if we faint not. You know, don't lose heart. I know the battle is long and it's weary at times, but don't give up. There really is a God. He really does care. He knows we're here, and he is at work in ways that we cannot see.
0: Jeff, you also have an example from history. You're so good at tying this into history. Tell us a story, Uncle Jeff.
2: All right. One of my favorite stories, and don't ever doubt that there is a God after you hear this story. It was in June of 1942, and, you know, just a couple of months before, America had surrendered its army in the Philippines to the Japanese. 10,000 American soldiers, sailors, Marines, airmen had surrendered, and, you know, our Navy was, many of our ships were still on the bottom of the bay in Pearl Harbor, but our aircraft carriers had escaped that, and what was left of our Navy, with our three little aircraft carriers, we were out hunting for the Japanese fleet, and in June of 1942, the fleets met up, and at the Battle of Midway that day, all of the Marine pilots were shot out of the sky, and all of the Army Air Corps pilots and their B-17 bombers were shot out of the sky. And then most of the Navy planes were shot out of the sky. The dive bombers and the torpedo bombers went to Davy Jones' locker. But there was one group of Navy pilots that were still up in the sky, and they were still hunting for the Japanese fleet. And this group of Navy planes, they were running out of gas. They were lost. They didn't know where they were. They were in thick cloud cover. They couldn't see. And I bet a whole lot of people in America were praying for them, and I bet those Navy pilots were praying too. Where's the Japanese fleet? Because we're the end of the line. And at 10:30 that morning, right below them, the clouds opened up, and directly beneath them was the Japanese fleet, three of their four aircraft carriers. And those Japanese on those aircraft carriers didn't know what was right above them. They were refueling their planes. They were reloading their bombs. They said, now we're going to finish off America. It's the end of the road. Until those U.S. Navy planes came sailing down out of the sky, and in the next 5 minutes, they blew up three of those Japanese aircraft carriers and sent them to the bottom of the sea. And the next day, we sank the other one, too. And in those 5 minutes, we changed the course of World War II.
0: Against all odds.
1: And, in fact, changed the course of history.
2: Yeah, we were outnumbered, we were outgunned, and the Japanese had all the momentum.
1: And you could go, Wayne, back to Gettysburg, and you could go to Chamberlain on a little round top.
2: Yep.
1: And that handful of men at the end of the line without any bullets left, a remnant that was left. And when they had no bullets left and they knew that all that was left to die, they fixed bayonets and they charged.
2: They refused to give up.
1: And we can go back to the very beginning of this nation. I was doing some study recently with a professor from West Point, and we talked about the fact that when John Adams characterized the time of the founding, that if there had been public opinion polls, Adams said basically what we had was a third of the people didn't know what to do, a third of the people were with the British, and a third of the people were for independence. Mm-hmm. It was a remnant that led based on principle with courage and commitment that brought the Declaration to reality and ultimately brought us our independence. Wayne, God's been in the remnant business from the beginning. And so all we want to say to folks is we're in this together. When you listen to the Public Square, when you share this broadcast with others, when you contribute financially, friend, you're in the remnant with us. We're all in this remnant radio business together. And ultimately, Jesus has promised us that this is His work, that the truth will set us free, and that He promises, I am with you always to the very end of days, to that little group of followers, just a few hundred people. He said, remember, I will be with you always. And then He says, to the very end of days. Wayne, He knew we would be here. He knew someone would be listening today, and they would need to know that God has never abandoned His strategy.
0: But Dave, if we're going to take some courage, we've got to have some tools for the fight, don't we?
1: Well, the truth of the matter is we've got tools every single day, Wayne, and we're making new ones. Thepublicsquare.com, brand new website dedicated not just to help you get this broadcast in a simple fashion, just to download it, but also to enable you to send friends to say, look at this site, look at what I'm listening to, and judge it for yourself. We've also got the new phone apps that are out now. You can take the Public Square with you everywhere, anywhere, anytime, day or night. And then finally, we've got several new products coming in as key public policy issues are unfolding. We've got publications coming up to match up with you as well. We're putting the tools together as fast as we can. And that's why every person in this remnant, every person who gives anything to help, understand that when you give to this broadcast, your contribution is going straight back into the field. It's paying for the airtime for these broadcasts. It's paying for the tools, for the CDs, for the policy briefings, for the whole thing. So bottom line is, you know, alone, it gets pretty freaky out there. It gets pretty scary, but we're not alone. We're in this together.
0: Oh, that's so exciting to hear about these tools, Dave. And I want to point everyone to thepublicsquare.com. And you can give through that website, or you can call 1-800-522-VOTE to reach us by phone. 1-800-522-VOTE. We appreciate every contact, every gift, every prayer that's offered on behalf of the American Policy Roundtable. All right, thanks, guys. We'll see you again next week on the Public Square. You guys can say goodbye if you want.
3: Class.
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1: We just wanted to hang you up there one more time.

Ellie Limebear reminding us that love was Jesus' actions that constituted true love, dying for us, offering us freedom, and providing forgiveness. Good morning, I'm John Hayden. Happy Friday to you as we start our morning out here at 4 minutes after 7 o'clock. Let's pray together this morning. Let me pray for you. Father, thank you for this new day. Lord God, good and gracious God, we come before you with a grateful heart, full of gratitude for this last week. Lord, you have been with us every step of the way, and we're grateful for your presence today. We look forward to the weekend. Help us maintain a heart of thanksgiving today on this Friday and a spirit of contentment, and let our lives be a testimony, God, of your goodness. May our actions and words reflect your love and grace. And we pray these things in your Son's name, Jesus. Amen.

0: Meredith Andrews, she's recently been part of the Liberty University Collective, and they've done a lot of recording together, and I appreciate her and her family's ministry. Jacob Suter, her husband, has written a lot of worship songs that we sing at church. Our forecast for this Friday, a chance of showers with thunderstorms are possible after 4 o'clock today. Otherwise, mostly cloudy. A high of 67 degrees, a little warmer than yesterday.
1: This is Ann Graham Lotz with Daily Light for Daily Living. Jesus warned in Matthew 24:11 that in the last generation there will be many false prophets who will appear and deceive many people. A prophet was one who was anointed by God as a messenger to give out God's word to God's people and the world around him. A false prophet is someone who says he speaks for God, but what he says doesn't come from God at all. While there will always be people who mock the scripture and make fun of those who take God at his word, the warning addresses leaders within the church. Listen to me. The pulpits of churches, the lecterns in seminaries, the desks in classrooms are infiltrated with preachers, teachers, and professors who are false prophets. They claim to speak on God's behalf, but they deny the truth of God's word, disregarding its commands, defying its authority, destroying people's faith in it. So be discerning about who you listen to. This is Ann Graham Lotz.
2: Weakness is
3: bad. Something I run away from.
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3: Our president of Family Life, David Robbins, always says, if dependence is the goal, then weakness is an advantage.
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3: 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I'm laughing because I've done that so many times. It's like, you know what? You got to walk back in that room. You got to look your spouse in the eye and say, we're struggling. Can we talk? And lean in and let God meet you there because you're going to grow.
2: We're Ann and Dave Wilson, and that's Real Family Life.
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almost 7:20. Coming up next hour, an interview with Michael W. Smith. You know he's coming to the area next week, and we have chances of tickets for you to win. We'll do that next hour, early next hour, and I hope you can listen in then. Here's For King and Country now.

I'm Mary Lohman of The Christian Working Woman, and we've been talking all week about the joy gap, that gap that exists between what you expect, what you need or want, and what you're feeling. We've seen that this gap can be caused by expecting too much of circumstances and successes and people, comparing yourself to others, and simply neglecting to do the things that close the joy gap, like increasing time with Jesus, who never disappoints. But what about those times when the gap doesn't seem to close, when life is hard and circumstances are heavy and joy feels distant? It's important to remember this. Joy is not the same as happiness. Happiness is based on what's happening. Joy runs a bit deeper. Even in difficult seasons, even in grief or uncertainty or waiting, joy can still be present. It's not as a loud emotion, not like throwing a party, but as a quiet confidence, a steady assurance that God is with you and He's going to be with you all the way through that tough time. You can be confident that He is at work and He has not forgotten you. Sometimes the joy gap remains for a while because God's doing something deeper that you just can't see. He's strengthening your faith. He's drawing you closer. He's teaching you to depend on Him in a way you never have before. And in those seasons, joy may not feel obvious, but it's still there. So if you're in that place today, don't be discouraged. Keep trusting. Keep walking. Keep turning your heart toward the Lord. Remember that small steps can still walk miles. So take small steps toward the Lord, because even when you don't feel it, He is still your source of joy. Psalm 19:8 says, "The precepts of the Lord are right, giving joy to the heart." You'll find joy in the Word of God. Start your day focusing on the unfailing love of Jesus, and you will be much more joyful all day long, I promise. Reinforce some simple discipline

0: this in your life. And in time, that joy gap will close. Not because everything around you changed, but because something within you did change. Remember that we're always glad to pray with you and for you, and you can contact us through our website at christianworkingwoman.org. Thank you for joining me this week. I hope you were encouraged and inspired, and we'll tune in again next week for the Christian Working Woman.
1: John 7:28, John Wesley said, "Give me 100 preachers who fear nothing but sin and desire nothing but God. 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

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Again, Cubs-Cardinals bus trip, August the 15th. 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Also, next hour, I'm talking with Michael W. Smith. He's coming next week.

Praising our rescuer this morning, helping us do that, We the Kingdom on Good News Radio. Well, I want to air a new song, a brand new song by Joseph Habedank, who had a quick situation come up with his mother. And it's a brand new song just in time, really, for Mother's Day. But let's talk about mothers right now. And I want to read Proverbs 31:28. Her children rise and call her blessed, her husband also, and he praises her. Life moves fast. One moment, children are taking their first steps, asking for bedtime stories and needing help tying their shoes. Then suddenly they're grown, building lives of their own. The days can feel long sometimes, but the years are incredibly short. That's why mothers are such a gift from God. Mothers pour themselves out daily in ways that often go unnoticed. Through sleepless nights, prayers whispered quietly, packed lunches, encouraging words, and endless sacrifices, they reflect God's nurturing love. Many mothers don't ask for recognition. They simply love faithfully. The Bible tells us in Proverbs 31 that her children arise and call her blessed. Why? Because a godly mother leaves an imprint on the heart that time can never erase. As time flies by, we begin to realize how valuable those ordinary moments really were. The rides to school, the family dinners, the hugs, the advice we once ignored but now understand, those moments become treasures. So today, whether your mother is beside you, far away, or remembered lovingly in your heart, take time to honor her. Don't wait for someday to say thank you, to make the phone call, to spend time together. Time is moving quickly, and every moment is a gift. And to the mothers listening today, your work matters more than you know. Even when it feels unnoticed, God sees every act of love and faithfulness. Let's cherish the mothers God has placed in our lives and thank Him for the blessing they are.

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1: Hi, Glad. I just had a few minutes alone in the car, and I'm going to call and say hi. Nothing wrong. Don't need anything. Just saying hey, because I missed you, but we can talk later, just whenever it works for you. All right, love and miss you guys. Talk to you later.

Music of Grace Worship. Before that, Joseph Habedank and his new song, A Letter for Mom. And it was in November of 2025 that Habedank's mother suffered a sudden cardiac arrest, her heart stopping for more than 20 minutes. And then really what followed was a desperate fight for life where she spent several days on life support. And so the family describes it's really nothing short of a miracle that she began to wake up. It was December 20 when she was released from the hospital, forever changing Habedank's perspective on life and gratitude to the Lord. And so he turned to songwriting and wrote that song, A Letter to Mom. Well, coming up next hour, early next hour, we're going to give away some tickets to the Michael W. Smith concert next Thursday night in Washington. And I've got a special interview with Michael. We're going to have him on right here on 88.5. Stay with us.

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1: With SRN News, I'm Rich Thomason in Washington. America's employers grew their payrolls by a surprisingly robust 115,000 jobs last month. There had been fears the Iran war would cause hiring to grind to a halt, but obviously that did not happen. President Trump not giving an inch in his key demand for an end to the war.
2: We're not going to give them the right to have a nuclear weapon. There's zero chance. And they know that, and they've agreed to that. Let's see if they are willing to sign it.
1: Iran is reviewing a U.S. proposal for ending the hostilities. In the meantime, U.S. Central Command says American forces were the target of an unprovoked Iranian attack yesterday and answered with self-defense strikes. President Trump says no U.S. service members were injured, no American ships damaged. The Iranians, Mr. Trump says they were completely destroyed. A political earthquake rattles the UK and its wildly unpopular Prime Minister.
3: The local elections votes are being widely seen as an unofficial referendum on Keir Starmer, whose popularity has plummeted since he was elected less than 2 years ago. Reform UK, led by Nigel Farage, has won hundreds of local council seats in working-class areas in England's north that once were solid Labour turf. The pitch is likely to change throughout Friday as results come in from the majority of local councils, including Labour strongholds like London. A Labour rout could trigger moves by restive party lawmakers to oust a leader who led them to power in July 2024. I'm Charles Dillesma.
1: More than 140 passengers and crew on board that hantavirus-stricken cruise ship expected to arrive on the Spanish island of Tenerife in the next day or two. On Wall Street, the Dow futures up 159 points. NASDAQ futures ahead 205. This is SRN News. There's a rare pro-life victory in Illinois.
4: A major push to spread the gospel during the quadrennial event is being organized. Believers from multiple ministries will be at the numerous World Cup venues in the U.S., Mexico, and Canada, seeking to tell the millions of fans about Jesus. The first match is set to take place on June 11th, and the final will be played July 19th. Christians in foreign countries are also planning local evangelism efforts during the big event. Michael Harrington reporting.
1: A historian is trying to answer the question of whether or not America was founded as a Christian nation, even as the country celebrates its 250th birthday. Mark David Hall argues that Christianity did strongly impact the founding. While some of the founding fathers did not hold traditional Christian beliefs, the rest of them did, and that shaped their thinking about how to form a new republic. Hall says the founders' attention to human dignity harmonizes with the Bible's teaching of humanity created in God's image. This is SRN News. Tennessee has enacted a new U.S. House map that reshapes what has been a majority black district in Memphis.
5: The new voting district, signed into law on Thursday by Republican Governor Bill Lee, give the GOP a chance to win all nine of the state's congressional seats in the November elections. Tennessee is the first state to adopt new districts since a U.S. Supreme Court ruling last week that districts drawn on the basis of race are unconstitutional. President Trump has urged more Republican-led states to redraw their districts in light of that court ruling. Similar steps are in the works in Louisiana, Alabama, and South Carolina. Bob Agner reporting.
1: The NCAA will expand its March Madness tournaments by 8 teams each next season. It will add more early round games in the first week without altering the overall format. The new 76-team brackets for men and women will feature 12 games involving 24 teams. More details, SRNnews.
6: This is your Friday morning forecast for the Peoria area. We have a chance of showers today, also possible afternoon thunderstorms, high of 67 degrees. Mostly cloudy, then clearing off overnight tonight, low of 47. Warming up to 79 on your Saturday, sunny skies expected tomorrow, and then mostly sunny, high of 66 on Sunday. Again today, a chance of showers with afternoon thunderstorms, high of 67.
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0: Hope Dar starting this 8 o'clock hour. Good morning. Happy Friday, May 8th, and a special weekend with Mother's Day happening Sunday. I hope you're able to be with your mom. And I know some are, this is going to be a tough one because it's going to be the first Mother's Day, perhaps, that your mom is not with you anymore. And so we just want to remember those who are really remembering their mom today, not able to be with them. Maybe you were with her last year and not able to be with her this year. And I know it's going to be a tough. We'll be praying for you and remembering you as well. Well, we had a special time this week earlier with Michael W. Smith.
1: Well, we've got a real treat today. Joining us is the legendary Michael W. Smith, currently on tour. Michael, it is great to have you with us.
2: Thank you so much. Great to be on. Thanks for having me.
1: Well, we, you know, you're back on the road again, connecting with fans, been on the road for several weeks now. Has there been a standout moment for you so far on this tour?
2: I think it's always kind of fun to kind of play, well, two things. You're playing some new music and seeing people respond to some of the new songs that the four singles that have been released. We don't play all of them, but, you know, to kind of hear what people's response to the new record is. And then it's always like, you know, when I get up and going, all right, everybody, you ready? We're going back to 1988, you know, and there's this big roar, you know, and I always kind of make fun because I tell everybody going, you know, I walk on stage, I kind of look at the demographic and they all kind of get a bit of a laugh out of that. Like, it's almost like I'm calling them a little old, but I can tell there's some people out there, they want to hear some stuff from the 80s and the 90s. So that's a lot of fun.
1: Yeah, stuff everybody grew up with, right? I love that you're mixing in those classic songs, you know, that people grew up with, along with some newer music. How'd you go about building the set list?
2: Well, it's the hardest thing to do. I always tell people I'm not the new kid on the block. And so, you know, there's 300 songs to pick from if you really added them all up, honestly, at least almost. You know, I think you want to play what people want to hear. And I think you've got to pay attention to that. At the same time, for me, you know, I get bored. I want to venture out and go, man, we haven't played this song in a long time. And, you know, you play it one night and everybody's just sitting there looking at you like, I really don't know that song. You know what I'm saying? So, so you just try to find a happy medium. I think we obviously take a blast in the past and we're doing, you know, things like Place in This World and a medley of some of the old things like Pray For Me. And we do a little medley from Change Your World, which was one of my favorite records I've done. Mm. But we turn a corner after I do a little unplugged set, and then we sort of kind of go into vertical mode a little bit after we play Hymn for Communion, which is the new single that came out 4 or 5 weeks ago. So we keep changing the show up, and that's sort of normal for me because you just wonder is it working? Is the end right? Is this working? I mean, I'm always just throwing things out to try to make it better. And we did something last night we'd never done before. So, and that's our fourth draft. So I think it'll stay the same before we get to you, but I wouldn't guarantee it. So,
1: okay. Well, it's this Thursday night, May 14th, and 7:30 at the Five Points Performing Arts Center. It's called Kingdom Come, A Night of Worship and Hits Tour. You know, you've been performing some of these songs, like you said, for years now. When you sing them live today, do they feel different than when you first wrote them?
2: Well, some of them are a little high. I always make a joke. My dad says, son, why do you write those songs so high? And I said, because they sound good up there, Dad. They sound, that's not good. No, I mean, I think, you know, Place is a little more difficult to sing because it is really high. I mean, it's a wide range. But people respond to that song, you know. So I think it's different because it's nostalgic a little bit more than it was when, you know, you first sang those songs for the first 2, 3, 4 years. So, but I mean, am I less passionate? No, I'm probably more passionate singing these songs than I ever have. Mm. So it's just great to connect with the audience and just see you can just look and see on people's faces, you know. It's like, oh my gosh, that song was the part of the fabric of their lives for years. And that's a great feeling.
1: That's great. Michael W. Smith's been releasing new music I've been performing around the world for now 40 years, and it's just great to talk to you today. You've got a storied career, recorded over 36 number one songs, gifted with Grammy Awards, Dove Awards, over 45 Dove Awards. And so I know you point upward. You give God the glory for that, but that's amazing. How do you look at that as you look back?
2: It's all a gift. I mean, I always thought I could do it because it was a calling on my life. I felt like this is what God wanted me to do, but you never know how long that will be for. I mean, can it be a decade? I mean, I never forget when I remember Debbie sitting with me, who had this free studio doing the Michael W. Smith project, the very first record. And I remember finishing at 3 a.m. in the morning and holding my wife's hand and looking up towards the sky and said, God, thank you. My dream came true. And I got to do this record. And if I never get to do another record again, this is a dream come true. And so little did I know that I'd be working on record number 37. If you count the Christmas records and the best ofs and the instrumental records, I mean, I can't believe it sounds so strange to say that, but I don't think you ever, you know, I never had this thing, I'm going to do this for 50 years, you know, but I just sort of take one year at a time going, let's live in the moment. Let's enjoy it. If people are still into it and they're connecting with the songs, then I'll keep going. It'd be a different story if I ran out of steam. You know, it's like they don't like the songs anymore. Maybe it's over and I go find another job. But I don't think that's the case. I think my best work is yet to come, believe it or not. And I think the great thing is, the best news of all is that I really don't care if I get another award. And as you get hopefully wiser in your faith, you draw close to the Father and you find out it's really not about you and you're just a conduit and these songs are changing people's lives. And that I don't have to do this. I don't have to go out, you know, so it's a calling. It's not about being a celebrity. It's just about connecting with people and delivering them the truth. And what the truth do every time, it sets you free.
1: I love that answer. Kingdom Come Tour, again, a night of worship and hits tour. You mentioned Debbie. Can we, you know, God's given you and Debbie five children, but, you know, how much of a support has your number one fan been for you over these years?
2: Yeah, I would not be having this conversation if it hadn't been for her. We've been married for 44 and a half years. We have 20 grandkids. Hello. And we love it. We just love it. And we feel young. We're vibrant. All of our kids are doing great. Thank God. The grandkids are amazing, you know. So, yeah, she's a godly woman. She's a prayer warrior. Yeah, she just prays for me all the time. And I couldn't have done this without her.
1: That's so neat.
2: I mean, we've been in a prayer group for 36 years with the same people. So, you know, you just have to, no matter what profession you're in, if you're walking with the Lord, you know, Satan wants to take you out, you know, so you got to have a tribe. And that's been our tribe. And Debbie has been sort of the head honcho of just going, I got your back. And pretty amazing.
1: A Wheaton grad. I watched a YouTube video back in 2008 where you sang, I think, at the Edmund Chapel for the students. And she got up and she's a great speaker as well. She said some really neat things.
2: Yeah. I'm trying to talk her into writing a book because she's way smarter than I am. And I've written a ton of books, but man, she's I barely passed high school. I went to one semester of college and I think she was the top of her class in biology at Wheaton, and she loved her experience at Wheaton. She loved it. So she's pretty intelligent, but I think she has a lot to say. And everybody who knows my wife, I mean, she is adored. And I mean, she's highly esteemed. And that's pretty cool for this guy right here to have your wife being esteemed like that. So it's a beautiful thing.
1: Well, thank you both for really keeping the main thing all these years and being an example to so many as well, Michael. I know that our staff and our listeners appreciate your stance and your humble pointing to Christ each and every concert. We appreciate that so much. You're coming Thursday, May 14th at the Five Points Performing Arts Center. Any last thing that you want to talk about that we didn't talk about yet?
2: I don't think so. No, I'm just...
1: Are concerts energizing for you?
2: They are. I mean, especially when people respond, and most nights they do. Yeah, I think it's, I have to take care of myself a little bit more. You know, I'm not 25. you know, so you just have to sort of pace yourself. But I really, heart-wise and head-wise, and, you know, you just have to really prepare for the night. But once I walk on the stage, I'm sort of in a zone, and I'm ready to go, and I'm pretty energetic. I still feel a lot of great joy in what I do, and still feel like the wind is at my back.
1: Again, the Kingdom Come Tour coming Thursday, May 14th, 7:30 at the Five Points in Washington. Michael, we look forward to seeing you there.
2: All right, appreciate it. Thank you so much.

0: One of the best worship nights available. Michael W. Smith coming to town next week. And let's give away a pair of tickets. In fact, let's give away two pair of tickets. Callers 2 and 3 to our contest line 309-929-7138. Callers 2 and 3 to 309-929-7138. And a pair of tickets are yours. You got to be able to go, okay, next week.
1: 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Hi, I'm Rob West with another Faith and Finance Minute. 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In 2 Timothy 1:5, Paul writes to Timothy, "I am reminded of your sincere faith, which first lived in your grandmother Lois and in your mother Eunice, and I am persuaded now lives in you also." 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And thank the Lord for moms everywhere. 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

Mac Pal. Hey, we have our winners to the Michael W. Smith concert. It's going to be a great event tomorrow. Not tomorrow, but Thursday night, next Thursday at the Five Points in Washington, the Performing Arts Center there. And if you didn't win, Keith Lang has some tickets. I think he's going to be giving away this afternoon. You can hear that interview and also have your chance to win another pair of tickets. It's a great concert. It's worth attending, and I hope you get a chance to go.

0: Mac Brock here on Good News Radio. Well, she started drawing at age 70, and now at 99, her art is inspiring everyone. So at 99 years old, Nita Drott is proving our creator's gifts never expire. She lives in Missouri. Nita didn't pick up a sketching pencil until she was 70, and now as she approaches 100, her graphite portraits of neighbors and strangers are being honored at the Fusion Art Gallery. Nita's story reminds us that it's never too late to start a new chapter or share the beauty of the human soul through art. And if you're an artist, we thank you.
1: Hi, Dan Seaborn here. Thank you for

0: joining me for today's Winning at Home moment. I am learning again in my last third of my life, if you will. I'm learning the importance of listening. We could talk about this almost every Winning at Home moment I share with you, but I want to tell you that listening is critical. And here's the point. 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And that means I'm winning at home. 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
1: 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And on Wednesday, May 20th, starting at 9:30 a.m., Peoria Women's Connection will be holding their monthly brunch at Mount Holly Country Club in Peoria. 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

Encouraging praise and worship, Eastview worship here on Good News Radio on this Friday morning. John with you as we head into the weekend. You know, he sang songs of commitment that has been sung at weddings for the last 40 years. And tomorrow on Building Relationships with Dr. Gary Chapman, you'll hear his conversation with Mary Beth and Stephen Curtis Chapman. And after more than 40 years, they're still together. How did they navigate the ups, the downs, the struggles, the triumphs of ordinary marriage? Well, you can find out on the next Building Relationships with Dr. Gary Chapman tomorrow at noon, right here on Good News Radio. Here he is.

0: I'm Miriam Neff with New Beginnings. With our children both born to us and adopted, Bob and I loved singing Gaither's song to them, You're Something Special. The words, when Jesus brought you to us and we loved you from the start, described our experience when our adopted children were delivered by car, as well as the others in the hospital delivery room. Imagine a generation later, Bob and I were staying with our new grandsons, adopted at age 6 1/2, 7, and 8. Parents out of town, Bob and I again sang that song to these precious boys. After a few repetitions, we heard them joining us singing from under their covers, a treasured memory. My friend, pick a song, one that describes your faith walk, and just keep singing it.
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Well, it's sure been fun to see some of the entries for the Mother's Day giveaway. Michael of Peoria is nominating Dawn and would like to share just thanks for all you do for me and our family, mother-to-be or a new mom. And there's still time to register. Here's Amy of Peoria. She's nominating Carly and would like to share that you're a great mom and you've got this. Bethany of Edwards is nominating Cassie and says that she's a mom of seven. She's a wonderful mom, just moved off of the mission field. So this would be a great encouragement, this gift bag that we're giving away. We're going to be giving this away Monday morning. The winner will be announced Monday morning. Becky of El Paso is nominating Rachel and like to share exciting times, even in the busyness of the season. She's encouraging her friend Rachel to enjoy every season, every moment. They grow up so fast. And I'll read one more. Lisa of East Peoria nominating Katie and would like to share, becoming a new mom changes everything. And while it can be beautiful, it can also be overwhelming at times, exhausting at times, and that's completely normal. You're doing better than you think. And even in the quiet moments of uncertainty or the long nights when you're simply showing up and doing your best, because love is not about perfection. It's about patience. It's about presence and care. And your baby does not need you to have it all figured out. They just need you exactly as you are. So again, there's still time to nominate your favorite mom-to-be or a new mom. You can go to WBNH.org and we'll announce the winner of this really nice gift basket Monday morning right here. Have a great day. Enjoy the weekend. Thanks for tuning in this morning. God bless you and have a great Mother's Day.

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1: With SRN News, I'm Rich Thomason in Washington. A considerably rosier hiring picture last month than economists were expecting. America's employers added 115,000 jobs in April. The unemployment rate stands at 4.3%. Healthcare and logistics were among the brightest spots in last month's jobs report. However, manufacturers cut 2,000 jobs and have shed 66,000 jobs over the past year. A U.S. peace proposal aimed at ending the Iran war is now in the hands of the Iranians.
2: We're expecting a response from them. We'll see what the response entails. The hope is it's something that it can put us into a serious process of negotiation.
1: Secretary of State Marco Rubio. An American forces had a confrontation with Iran the other day.
3: The U.S. military says it intercepted Iranian attacks on three U.S. Navy ships Thursday as they transited the Strait of Hormuz. President Trump described the confrontation this way.
4: You probably heard we took our three destroyers and we rammed them through some pretty big stuff today, and the destroyers weren't hurt in any way. The people weren't hurt, but they were firing at us, and we were firing back at them.
3: Central Command says U.S. forces then targeted Iranian military facilities responsible for the attack. Meanwhile, the president says the U.S. is still negotiating with Iran.
4: We're not going to give them the right to have a nuclear weapon. There's zero chance. And they know that, and they've agreed to that. Let's see if they are willing to sign it.
3: Ben Thomas, Washington.
1: Spanish authorities preparing for the arrival of more than 140 passengers and crew members from the hantavirus-stricken cruise ship that's bound for the Canary Islands. The arrivals will be quarantined, 17 Americans among those who will be repatriated to their homelands. Stocks higher on Wall Street, and this is SRN News. Richard Dawkins thinks AI is alive.
5: The leading atheist and evolutionary biologist has been holding conversations with a new chatbot, Claude, built by the Anthropic company, and says, quote, "I believe it has consciousness." Author George Calder, writing in the expose, says Dawkins has always ridiculed belief in God, but he now conversely appears to believe in machine consciousness. Anthropic has also been suggesting that Claude should be considered a sentient living being. Michael Harrington reporting.
1: The country's leading psychological organizations say that religion can play an important role in enhancing personal well-being and lowering the risk of mental health problems. The National Alliance on Mental Illness says that religion gives people something to believe in, provides a sense of structure, and typically offers a group of people to connect with. It also reduces suicide rates, alcoholism, and drug use. The American Psychological Association and Mental Health America also endorse religious practice. SRN News. Well, the post office may change a long-standing policy on firearms in the mail.
6: The United States Postal Service is considering a rule change that would allow anyone to send handguns through the mail for the first time in nearly 100 years. A 1927 law prohibits the shipment of handguns through USPS unless they are from licensed retailers. Democratic attorneys general sent a letter in opposition to the change, arguing that it would override state gun laws and make it easier for felons and domestic abusers to access firearms. The Department of Justice, which issued an opinion in January calling the 1927 law unconstitutional, says allowing for the shipment of handguns will make it easier for lawful gun owners to transport their firearms. Keith Peters, Washington.
1: Yesterday it was the Pope. Today, Secretary of State Rubio, who's visiting Italy, is meeting with the Italian prime and foreign ministers. SRNNews.com.
7: Here's a look at your weather forecast for the Peoria area. We have a 40% chance of showers today under increasing clouds, high of 69 degrees. Mostly cloudy tonight, then gradually clearing off, low of 50. 79 on your Saturday will be mostly sunny tomorrow, and then Sunday, Mother's Day, will be mostly sunny with a high of 66 degrees. Again today, we have a 40% chance of showers, high of 69.
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11: I think sometimes God looks at his church and says, come on, how long, how many miracles do you have to see? How many changed lives do you have to experience? How many lost causes do you have to see come and turn around before you start believing that I can do anything? Come on, people of God. Where's your faith?

0: Welcome to Bold Steps with Mark Job, president of Moody Bible Institute and the senior pastor of New Life Community Church in Chicago. Well, one of the more compelling encounters Jesus had can be found in the book of Mark, chapter 9, a story that will probably resonate with most parents. A desperate father struggles to find help for his young son who's caught in the grip of something that's robbing him of his destiny and his future. And Mark, you say this story is about robbery, with the enemy coming in to steal what's rightfully ours.
1: Yeah, robbery not in the traditional sense, but robbery in the sense of this boy was demonized.
0: Mm-hmm.
1: Believe me, I've had quite a few parents come up to me and think, say, hey, I think my boy's demonized. And I have to say, I think that's just a behavioral problem.
0: Overboard, maybe.
1: But the reality is that this boy was actually demonized, and his joy, his future, his sanity, his emotional wellness had been stolen from him, absolutely. And it reminds me of what Scripture says, that the enemy comes to steal, kill, and destroy.
0: Yes.
1: What I love about this, though, this passage, is that the father takes initiative to say, I will not allow my son's destiny to be stolen from him. And I think God is speaking to some parents here to say, hey, you can't change your kids. We wish we could, but you can bring your kids to places where solutions lie.
0: Well, let's learn what God has for us today. Mark has titled this message, Believing Enough to Change, and it starts right now.
2: How many of you here have ever been robbed? Someone broke into your car, a stereo, your house, your wallet, put their hand in the purse and took your iPod, whatever it is. How many of you, raise up, I want to see. So most of you here have experienced some robbery of one sort or another. So you know the feeling of just anger, betrayal. I've been violated, that was mine, that doesn't belong to you. How could you take it? There's been a couple times when I've been robbed. The most recent one was when we started New Life Humboldt Park. I drove my car there for one of our staff meetings as we were getting ready to launch New Life Humboldt Park. And I was running a little bit late, so I jumped out of the car, ran in, and I forgot that I had left my GPS exposed there. West Humboldt Park's not a great place to leave your GPS exposed in your car. Well, when I came out, I saw it. My window had been shattered. The GPS had been taken. And I was mad. I was more mad that I had to replace a window, try to find a place. And it just bothered me that some kid would bust my window and take my time and rob my GPS, especially when we're in the community trying to help them out. And we all experience that feeling of someone taking something that really belonged to us, that should not have been touched. Many of us have experienced physical robbery, but so many of us have experienced spiritual, social, emotional, relational robbery. Because what the Bible says, what Scripture says, it's taught throughout the New Testament, Jesus taught that the enemy comes to steal, kill, and destroy that which God wants us to possess and have. That's our God-given right, our God-given destiny. But the enemy comes to kill, steal, and destroy all that God really wants to give us. I run into people all the time. People in the neighborhood, in the community, people that I pray for, that their life has been stripped, beaten down. They've been robbed of their marriage, robbed of their children, robbed of their finances, robbed of their health, robbed of their peace, robbed of their joy, some robbed of their destiny, some robbed of their God-given purposes in life, some robbed of their mental clarity, some robbed of their freedom as they're bound in addiction. Without realizing that, they may not even attribute it to him and not even realize that that's part of the scheme and system of the spiritual battle that we're in, that the enemy wants to come and steal everything that God has purposed in his heart to give you. In this passage, we find a man that's been robbed. I'm going to begin reading in Mark chapter 9, verses 14. It says, when they came to the other disciples, they saw a large crowd around them and the teachers of the law arguing with them. As soon as all the people saw Jesus, they were overwhelmed with wonder and ran to greet him. Verse 16, what are you arguing about? He asked. A man in the crowd answered, teacher, I brought you my son who's possessed by a spirit and has been, what's it say? Has been robbed. It robbed him of his speech. Whenever it seizes him, it throws him to the ground. He foams at the mouth, gnashes his teeth, and becomes rigid. I asked your disciples to drive out the spirit, but they could not. Jesus says in verse 19, O unbelieving generation, Jesus replies, how long shall I stay with you? How long shall I put up with you? Bring me the boy. I want you to notice that the background of this passage is that Jesus had, in verse 1 through 13, Jesus had just been to what theologians call the Mount of Transfiguration. He had just gone up to a mountain with three disciples, Peter, James, and John. And as he was on this mountain, one of the most extraordinary things happened to him. In the light of his disciples, Peter, James, and John was his inner core. Suddenly, as he stood there with Peter, James, and John, Moses and Elijah, who had been dead 1,400 years and 900 years already, appeared on this Mount of Transfiguration physically with the disciples. Peter was overwhelmed by what happened, and he spoke. Well, Peter, when he was nervous, he just spoke. How many of you do that? You're nervous, you just talk. Okay, so Peter just gets nervous and he starts talking. Elijah and Moses are there and he just, we should build three tabernacles. It's pretty bad when God has to stop you and interrupt you. So a voice from heaven just basically says, hey, this is my beloved son, listen to him. This is not about Moses and not about Elijah. This is about Jesus. And Peter, James, and John saw the manifestation of the glory of God in Jesus, the radiance of Jesus shine. They had just had this supernatural mountaintop experience in which they were discovering that Jesus was not only a healer, he was not only a teacher, he was not only a rabbi, but he was something more than that, the Son of God, God himself made man. At the core of Christianity, you cannot be a fully devoted follower of Jesus Christ without fully embracing the divinity of Jesus Christ. Jesus, being all God, became all man. He never gave up his godness, his deity, to become man. Jesus has always been God, will always be God. In John it says, in the beginning was the Word, the Logos, and the Logos was with God. And the Logos became man and dwelt among us. In other words, Jesus has always existed. He's from eternity past and will be into eternity present. He gave up his glory and made himself like a man, but never gave up his God deity to dwell among us. This is core. A lot of people have a skewed view of Jesus. Most cults and deviations of Orthodox Christianity have a skewed, wrong view of who Jesus Christ is. And if you're going to follow Jesus according to Scripture, you need to understand that Jesus was more than just a good model to follow, but that Jesus is all God. And that's the only reason why it is through our faith in Jesus Christ that we have access to God the Father, because he was all God and became all man and died. And the blood that dripped from the cross of Calvary was not the blood of a good martyr like Gandhi or Martin Luther King or some other social reformer. This was the blood of God himself. The core of Christianity. So when Jesus came down from the Mount of Transfiguration with Peter, James, and John, they were abuzz with what had just happened. They were talking about it. Jesus had said, don't tell anybody. So they were busting with the secret. Wow, we just saw Jesus glow in the dark. I mean, we saw this transformation. This is the Son of God. So they came down from the mountain full of faith and full of power. And as they approached the crowd, they saw that some people were arguing and discussing, and they were raising their voices. And so Jesus approaches them, and he says, when they see Jesus, everybody turns around, and he says, what are you arguing about? A man in the crowd who brought his son says, teacher, I brought you my son, who's possessed by a spirit that's robbed him of his speech. And he goes on to describe, whenever it seizes him, it throws him to the ground, foams at the mouth, gnashes his teeth, becomes rigid. And he says, I asked your disciples to drive out the spirit, but listen, but they could not. Here's a man desperate, bringing his son to Jesus, and he ends up with his disciples. The disciples do what they always do. They lay hands on him. They say, in the name of Jesus, be gone, but nothing seemed to happen. I'm sure they tried again and again. Maybe they gathered a few more disciples. Hey, let's bring the crew. Let's all, six of us or seven of us, let's lay hands on him and see what happens. But they prayed and shouted and tried to cast out demons, but this one did not seem to respond. If you're taking notes this morning, I want you to jot this down. When you open the doors to the enemy, he will rob you of what God intended to be yours.
0: 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And once again, here's Mark Jobe.
2: We don't know how this young man was exposed to demonic influence. We don't know if when he was younger, his parents were around spiritual influence and dabbled in it. We don't know if there was hatred and bitterness there that opened up the door. We don't know how this young man was exposed, but we know that he was exposed. And by the way, can I tell you, I believe that whatever parents are exposed to, they expose their children to. Nine out of 10 cases that I've ever encountered with when children are heavily exposed to something, it's not because on their own they became exposed to it. It's because the covering, the doors were opened through the parents that allow it to invade the children or oppress the children. Are you hearing me today? You see, I believe that God's funnel of protection has to do with the stronger the father and the mother are, the more united they are in their faith, the more they're under the protection of the hand of God, the safer your children are. I believe there's no greater protection than a mother and father that love Jesus and are praying together on a regular basis for their children and trying to live in a godly way and submitted to the authority of Jesus. Because when the enemy tries to attack your children, he's got to go through the mom and he's got to go through the dad and he's got to go through the power of Jesus himself to try to get to the children. So they are under a strong protective covering. Many of our children are exposed to the attacks of the enemy because we've left them exposed. They've been exposed because dad has abdicated his responsibility to be a father, because mom is not focused on serving God and full of the Spirit. And so the family relation breaks down and the doors are open and the children are exposed to anger, substance abuse, jealousy, exposed to anything that the enemy wants them to have, because oftentimes we have left them exposed, haven't protected them, guarded them. We've allowed things into our own life thinking that you can isolate what's in your life and it will never affect your children. Listen to me, parents. Look up at me. This is huge. Whatever you allow into your life, you are allowing into your children's life. Whatever. You say, my kids really don't know about it. You see, anytime I smoke pot, I smoke it at work and in the alley behind work. And so my kids will never know about it. Listen, they may not know about it now, but your kids are smart. They will find out about it in time. Oh, they don't know about it. Let me tell you, they may not even physically know about it, but there is a spiritual openness that you are giving to them by whatever you are involved in. Listen to me, fathers, you get involved in pornography, you get involved in whatever you do on your computer and videos and so forth, pornography, and you think it doesn't affect your children, there's a spiritual effect that's splashing onto your children. Whether they see it or don't see it, it has an effect on their life. Listen, when you are super angry and you think that it's isolated just to yourself, your anger is splashing onto the destiny of your children. Listen, when you mismanage your money and you're living in debt and in poverty, you are setting something in motion into your children's life. You are setting a cycle of poverty and indebtedness into your children's life. When you act in violence and you uncontrolled anger, and you are disciplining in a abusive way, you are setting into motion a cycle that will have deep repercussions in your children's life and their destiny. Because there is nothing that we do as parents that doesn't have a splashover effect on our children's destiny. And most of the young people that I know that are robbed in one way or another in their life, at an early age have been robbed because in some way or another we've left the doors open for the enemy to rob them. And I don't know this man's story, but I know how life is. If his son was struggling in such a way, someone left the door open. I believe the enemy will take as much as he can take. And this young boy had been robbed of his speech. He had been robbed of a normal childhood. He would fling himself into the water. He would fling himself into fire. He would go into these convulsions. He could not speak properly. And the root of it was a spiritual issue.
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3: 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Well, Mark, it's Mother's Day weekend, and to show honor to moms and grandmoms out there, today we have a special resource called Strong in Battle, written by a mother and grandmother, Susie Larson. Susie's with us, so let's talk with her about this.
1: Absolutely. So happy Mother's Day to all the mothers that are listening. You know, Wayne, I've discovered, and Susie, I've discovered that Mother's Day, yeah, it can be a happy day because we're celebrating mothers, but for so many mothers, it's also a day of pain, regrets, struggles, sometimes because their children are maybe not in the place they want them to be. They make a direct line of correlation between their parenting and their kids' situation. Susie, give us a word of encouragement for mothers that may be battling that right now.
4: Boy, I could just wrap my arms around you and hug you if I could. But I want to tell you, someone once said that as parents, we take too much credit and we take too much blame. And I think when we come upon these holidays that bring up sorrow when everybody else is rejoicing, you got to remember two things, that you are deeply loved and you are highly favored. You are not... Your mom, your motherhood is not your identity. It is a high calling, but you are firmly planted in the things of God. So use this moment to really send your roots down into the Father's love. And there's one story on my radio show. I interviewed a gal. Actually, I interviewed her son about her. And he was off in a deviant lifestyle. And he was raised in a strong Christian home. And she was just beside herself, as you can imagine, grasping, trying to reason. And he said the more that she grasped, the more he locked his elbows and dug his heels into it. What he was doing. Finally, the Lord showed her that she'd actually made an idol out of not only her son's choices, but her reputation because of her son's choices. And the Lord invited her to repent and to trust the Lord afresh. So she released her son to the Lord and just started to enjoy God again. She got into his word. She enjoyed her worship playlist, and suddenly her whole countenance changed. And he said, I remember the day. He said, I walked over to visit her. I walked in the door, and I clearly walked out of darkness into light because she shone so brightly. And he said, what changed, Mom? And she said, I realized that you belong to God. I belong to God. I'm going to enjoy him and trust him with you. And he said, after that, I felt the full weight of my sin and choices because she wasn't grabbing for me anymore. Wow. And in due time, he said, I made a U-turn and came back to the faith. So I say to the woman who's brokenhearted right now, especially because you're looking around at everybody else's celebration, your identity is secure. Yeah. You are deeply loved. And just never underestimate the power of faith-filled surrender and faith-filled prayers.
1: Yeah.
3: Mark, can I ask you to pray for that listener who's feeling what that mom once felt?
1: Absolutely. Father, we pause right now in Jesus' name. I pray for that mother that is looking at Mother's Day with a weight on her shoulders, God, feeling the guilt, the pain, the burden of grandson, son, daughter that's not walking with you. I pray in Jesus' name that today, even today, she would start looking to the heaven, feeling the favor of the Father, enjoying who she is as a daughter of the Most High God. And Father, even if things don't change tomorrow or next week, that the joy will change, Father. So I pray for a fresh touch of your Spirit and a new joy deposited in her soul. In Jesus' name, amen.
3: Amen. Susie Larson, thank you for sharing that hopeful story with us.
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3: 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I'm Wayne Shepherd, inviting you to join us again next week. 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
5: The hardest thing about breaking a cycle is that you can't do it alone. And for fathers in three countries, a radio broadcast became the help they didn't know where to find. I'm Bonnie Sala with Reset. I grew up in an atheist family, says a dad in Albania. I saw myself repeating with my children the same behavior I saw in my dad. I didn't know any better. In Albania,

0: biblical teaching on fatherhood isn't easy to find. That dad isn't alone. Fathers in Cambodia and Kyrgyzstan share the same struggle. Men who love their children but have no map for what good fatherhood looks like. One dad in Kyrgyzstan admitted, "They get on my nerves sometimes and then I hit them. I don't want to do it." For men like these, a Christian radio broadcast may be the only place they will ever hear what God says about being a father. The Bible speaks directly to them. The Lord is like a father to his children, tender and compassionate to those who fear him. For a man who never experienced that, this verse isn't just comfort, it's a model. God himself becomes the father a man never had. Scripture is also specific about what that looks like. Fathers, do not provoke your children to anger by the way you treat them. Rather, bring them up with the discipline and instruction that comes from the Lord. That's exactly what these men are learning in their own languages, often with no other access to biblical teaching. The dad in Albania shared, "I am a better parent today." A father in Cambodia said the programs taught him to walk his children in God's ways. The man in Kyrgyzstan is still in the middle of his story, but he's listening and he wants to change. You can help dads like these hear biblical devotionals in their own languages. Give a gift today at guidelines.org.
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2: The rules of baseball have changed over the years. Every change alters the game significantly, favoring either pitchers or hitters. Following the 1968 season, which was the best year for pitchers in baseball history, Don Drysdale pitched 6 shutouts in a row. Denny McClain won 31 games, and Bob Gibson pitched 13 shutouts and recorded a 1.12 earned run average. When the American League's leading hitter, Carl Yastrzemski, hit only .301 and one of every 5 games was a shutout, something had to be changed. The mound was lowered from 15 to 10 inches, and the strike zone was shrunken. It became a whole new ballgame. Believers in Jesus Christ will enjoy a whole new ballgame as circumstances are drastically altered in the eternal state. Though we don't know many details, the current heaven and earth will pass away to make way for a new heaven and a new earth. God will dwell with us forever in a fixed, permanent relationship. All things will be renewed in minute detail. Sin, the source of all misery, pain, and death, will never invade the new heaven and the new earth. No temptation, no testing, no tears, and no need to rest in eternity.
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3: Here's a look at your weather forecast for the Peoria area. We have a 40% chance of showers today under increasing clouds, high of 69 degrees. Mostly cloudy tonight, then gradually clearing off, low of 50. 79 on your Saturday will be mostly sunny tomorrow. And then Sunday, Mother's Day, will be mostly sunny with a high of 66 degrees. Again today, we have a 40% chance of showers, high of 69.
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1: If you've found yourself struggling lately with all the evil that is in the world, watching the news and getting so discouraged and wondering, God, why don't you do something? Well, then today is a day that you don't want to miss. Stay with me.
0: What's the difference between someone who talks about faith and someone who actually lives it? Well, today on Living on the Edge, Chip Ingram tackles that question head on. In this series, You Were Made for More, Chip has been walking through the conditions God is looking for. A dislocated heart, a broken spirit, and now a radical step of faith. Today, Chip goes to the Gospel of Luke and shows us, from the life of Jesus' own disciples, what it actually takes to develop the kind of faith that moves mountains. Well, here's Chip with today's message, Practice a Radical Faith.
2: And I searched for a man among them who had built up the wall and stand in the gap before me for the land. But I found no one. Listen to that again. Ezekiel 22. Israel, far from God,

0: sin and wickedness thriving. And God beams down from heaven a searchlight through his servant Ezekiel and says, I searched for a man among them who would build up the wall and stand in the gap before me for the land, that I should not destroy it. Well, if you'll pull out your teaching notes, I want to walk with you through, I think, one of the most important aspects of developing a holy ambition. And we've learned, as you open your notes, that there's three conditions we've looked at so far. The first one is, do you have a dislocated heart? And it really answers the question, I mean, do you care? I mean, can you get beyond your own world and your own needs to really care? The second was a broken spirit, and I got a lot of texts and a lot of emails of people who said, that hit me right between the eyes. And now our model Nehemiah, this businessman who's in Persia, who God has placed in this city at this time with this platform, with this intelligence, with this influence and this affluence. And he's going to take a radical step of faith. We pick up the story in Nehemiah 1, and I put it in your notes so you can follow along. It's at the end where he ends his prayer, and he says, O Lord, let your ear be attentive to the prayer of this your servant and to the prayers of your servants who delight in revering your name. And here's his request. After 4 months of praying, God has revealed to Nehemiah, it's not an accident that I gave you this prestige and this position and this intelligence and this leadership in this city at this time in history. I want you to be my man and go over there to Jerusalem and rebuild the wall. And God has given him a plan as he's prayed and then he's talked. And you find his prayer starts out where he asks God personally. And as you read this prayer carefully, he says, the prayer of your servant. So he got a small group together and he's not in it alone. And we're going to learn in just a minute, he's going to walk into the king's presence and do something that if the king's in a bad mood, it will cost him his life. He will take a radical step of faith. He'll put his life on the line to come out of his comfort zone and align with God's agenda. And so he asked God, give us success. Give me favor in the presence of this man. I was the cupbearer to the king. It was the month of Nisan. That's about April. In the 20th year of King Artaxerxes of Persia, when wine was brought before him, and I took the wine and I gave it to the king, and I had not been sad in his presence before. So the king asked me, why does your face look so sad when you're not ill? This can be nothing but sadness of heart. I was very much afraid, but... Do you understand what he did? In the culture of this time, if you're sad before the king, if he's having a bad day, it's your last day. Get him out of here. Get me someone new. Everyone's life revolved around making the king happy. But Nehemiah realized, I will get his attention. I've built a relationship. This is what God led me to do. And he's going to ask me a question, and I hope he's having a really good day, God. And I want you to just notice, in your notes, will you circle the word but? I was very much afraid, but. I want to suggest that the greatest thing that have ever happened on the face of the earth by God's people are by people who are absolutely terrified and afraid of what they're about to do, but they don't let the fear stop them. They don't let the fear of finances, they don't let the fear of rejection, they don't let the fear of their physical life, and they do what God shows them even though they're afraid. So as we go through this message, if it brings up things in your heart that make you feel afraid, you're in very good company. But I said to the king, may the king live forever. A little PR never hurts. Why should not my face look sad when the city where my fathers are buried lies in ruins and its gates have been destroyed by fire? And the king respects him and he gets his attention. And the king says, well, what is it that you want? And then I prayed to the God of heaven. I think this was one of those real quick ones in his heart. And I answered the king, if it pleases the king, and if your servant has found favor in his sight, let him send me to the city in Judah where my fathers are buried so that I can rebuild it. Then the king with the queen sitting beside him asked me, well, how long will your journey take and when will you get back? And it pleased the king to send me. So I set a time. He had a dislocated heart. He cared. He didn't have a knee-jerk reaction of just launching into something. For 4 months, he prays individually. He gets a small group. He has a broken spirit. And now he takes a radical step of faith. And here's my definition of a radical step of faith. This is the kind that God supports. It's a radical step of faith is choosing to step out to fulfill God's clearly defined will at great personal risk and sacrifice. See, when we talk about a radical step of faith, if you're not careful, you can start thinking it's like oh, I'm taking a big step with my 401k, or if I do this, my business or relationships might be changed a little bit, or I might not be as near to some of my family or friends or my grandkids, or boy, if I took this radical step of faith, I might have to change vocations. And we start making those things a radical step of faith, which they are in our culture. But when you rub up against people that are willing to give their life for the gospel of Christ, I will tell you, it recalibrates what it means to follow Jesus. That's what Nehemiah did. Here's the question. How do you get that kind of faith? This isn't mustering it up. This isn't getting on some emotional high and stepping out and doing something really stupid. You better do what God tells you to do, when he tells you to do it, how he tells you to do it, as he leads you. That's a radical step of faith. And I'm going to ask you, will you please open your Bibles to Luke chapter 9? We're going to look at some verses that as you look at them, Jesus is going to describe and teach specifically how you, an ordinary person, and me, ordinary person, can actually develop a radical faith. And so there's four things you need to remember in order to develop a radical faith. And the first one is by remembering what faith is and faith is not. Hebrews 11:1 says, now faith is being sure of what we hope for and certain of what we do not see. In other words, faith has to do with what you can't see. Faith isn't just all logic. It's based on facts, but it's not emotion. So often we think faith is, okay, oh God, I'm going to try to have this. Faith may have emotions or no emotions. Faith is being what? Assured, certain of what you can't see. Faith is nothing more or nothing less than trusting in the character and the promises of God to the point that you act whether you feel like it or not. That's what faith is. Old Testament example. God takes his people out of bondage, right? Egypt, they go into the wilderness. Moses is their leader. They have a lot to learn. They get the Ten Commandments, but now they need to learn to trust him. What is the very first thing that God does? What's the very first test? Is, will you provide for me? I mean, they're out in this wilderness. There's desert. There's 2-3 million people, and they're thinking, I mean, what are we going to eat? And so manna comes in the morning, right? And God tells them very specifically, now, only take enough for today. Translation, have faith, trust me that I'll bring some tomorrow. So the first few days, what do people do? Well, you know, he says, take one jar, one omer. And so what do they do? Some of the people, you know, they're not looking. They put 3 or 4 jars aside and they wake up the next day and there's maggots in it. And God said, no, you don't understand. You don't get faith for next day, next month. You don't have to fear if you do this, what will happen 30 days from now. You don't have to fear what's going to happen in a year. You don't have to take us. He says, there is no grace in hypothetical futures. I will give you whatever you need today. Trust me. And then when it got to be the Sabbath, what was it? It was illogical. Again, he wanted to show, take two, because tomorrow you're going to rest. I'm going to show you that I'm so powerful, so faithful, so good, so sovereign, that you can get more done in 6 days than most people can in 7. And the whole point of the Sabbath and the whole point of collecting manna was, can I trust God to provide for me? Am I dependent? Do I look to him as my source? The New Testament equivalent is Jesus talking about money. Jesus talked about money more than heaven and hell combined. And Jesus didn't need our money then nor now. So why? Why does he talk about money, money, money? Because Jesus says there's really only two gods. The two gods are not God and Satan. The two gods are God and money. You will worship either money or God. You will either be self-dependent and believe that with enough money, it'll create security. With enough money, you can look a certain way. With enough money, you can have certain things that'll make you a someone. But all your significant security, power issues, we think the right job, the right money, the right... Now, Satan will be a part of trying to get you to buy that lie. And so the whole point of New Testament giving is to recognize every time we come together, I give the first portion of all that God's given me. So I realize this is yours, manna. And then as I grow, I start giving proportionately more percentages as God blesses, because I understand that life's about eternity. So Jesus taught that to free our heart from greed. And so that's why, especially in America, A lot of people go to church regularly. A lot of people wish God would intervene and answer their prayers, and they're disobedient in the most basic things. If God doesn't have your money, he doesn't have your heart. That's Jesus. Just period. What it reveals is you don't trust him. I mean, you can say, I can sing songs, but I'm with you here. I didn't grow up in the church. I mean, when I went to church, it was like normal days, a dollar, feeling kind of good, five, ooey gooey spiritual experience. I just thought, I'm really going to bless the God of heaven. Here's a 20. I'm serious. I mean, I didn't know. I remember beginning to read the scriptures about this is his money, not yours. He gave you the brains. He gave you the job. Okay. You want what percent? I mean, I just thought, first time I heard that, I was like, are you on drugs? I mean, I'm not making it now, and you want me to give the chip? Here's the issue. I want you to trust me. And so Therese and I learned to do that. And of course, the rest is history. But for many, that's a radical step of faith. And then what you see is you see God's supply and you see the supernatural starting to work.
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0: So the first thing you have to remember about radical step of faith is what faith is and what it's not. The second thing you need to remember is how deeply God values our faith. Hebrews 11:6. Without faith, it's impossible to please him. For he who comes to God must believe, notice the two things, that he exists and that he's a rewarder of those who diligently seek him. God is not impressed with your morality. He's not impressed with your knowledge, and he's not impressed with ministry success. The number one agenda that God has for you and for me is that you trust him. Without faith, it's impossible to please him. And by the way, now jot this under those notes. Where there is no risk, there is no faith, period. In fact, we now get to the exciting part where Jesus teaches us very specifically about how to have faith. Are you in Luke 9? Let's go. This is the good part. How in the world then? I need to remember what faith is and isn't. It's not emotional. It's trusting his character, his promises. God deeply values it. It always involves risk. Jesus taught his disciples about a radical faith. And then notice he's going to call them to this. This isn't just to the private disciples. This is to all of his followers. Then he said to them, if anyone would come after me, he must deny himself and take up his cross daily and follow me. For whoever wants to save his life will lose it, but whoever loses his life for me will save it. What good is it for man to gain the whole world and yet forfeit his very self? If anyone is ashamed of me and my words, the Son of Man will be ashamed of him when he comes in his glory and in the glory of the Father and of the holy angels. I tell you the truth, some who are standing here will not taste death before they see the kingdom of God. So do you understand what Jesus is calling? This is the baseline for followers. If anyone will come after me, the word says he must. This is normal Christianity. This is what it means to follow him. This is what it means to be a Christian. This is the Romans 12:1 equivalent. I must deny myself. That means my life's not about me, my agenda, my future, everything I can do. I need to take up my cross. It's an instrument of death. In other words, I'm going to say to God, I'm going to die to my agenda and believe that whatever yours is for me is best. And then it's going to play out day by day. I'm going to follow you today. I'm going to listen to you, talk to you, be in the community of God's people, and I'm going to obey. I'm not going to learn about you. I'm not going to hear what other people say about you. I'm going to listen to you and make this. Faith comes by hearing, hearing by the word of God. I've never met a person with faith that doesn't love this book. And they're in it when they feel like it, and they're in it when they don't feel like it. And it's not some religious check off a box, but it's God, I want to get to know you. You'll never trust his character or know his promises unless this book, his word, is a part of your daily habit. And so there's the calling to radical faith. Now, when you get there, some people think, you know what, I could never do that. I mean, that is too hard. That's too big. I've heard people say, you know, I see these Christians God really uses, and now and then I have this little flicker, I'd like to go there. I don't have enough faith to be that kind of person. It's very interesting. Jesus now will teach his disciples, you don't need much faith. Isn't that weird? You don't need a whole lot of faith. Remember what he said? If you have the faith the size of a mustard seed, you can say to that mountain, be cast into the sea. What he's going to teach them is, you don't need a lot of faith. What you need is to clarify the objective of your faith. If you could ever see Jesus for who he is, how good, how kind, how powerful, how trustworthy, how loving, how much he wants for you. If you could ever see God for who he really is, you don't need hardly any faith. It'd be easy to do whatever he says. So what we're going to see is he's going to take his three disciples who will have the primary leadership roles in the church after he leaves, and he's going to give them a private moment with him to clarify the object of their faith, who he really is. And then he's going to have a public moment where all the other disciples see, and those who've had this experience, and then I've got an illustration that'll bring it home. Pick it up with me in verse 28. Notice it says about 8 days after. After what? After he said, some are going to do what? They're going to see the kingdom of God before they die. Well, guess what? It's going to happen right now. About 8 days after Jesus said this, he took Peter, John, and James with him, and he went up into a mountain to pray. And as he was praying, the appearance of his face changed, and his clothes became as bright as a flash of lightning. Two men, Moses and Elijah, appeared in glorious splendor talking with Jesus. They spoke about his departure, which he was about to bring to fulfillment at Jerusalem. Peter and his companions were very sleepy, but when they became fully awake, they saw his glory and the two men standing with him. As the men were leaving Jesus, Peter said to him, Master, it's good for us to be here. Let us put up three shelters, one for you, one for Moses, and one for Elijah. He didn't know what he was saying. I can identify with that. While he was speaking, a cloud appeared and enveloped them, and they were afraid as they entered the cloud. And a voice came from the cloud saying, This is my son whom I've chosen. Listen to him. What happened? It's near the end of his ministry. Why? Jesus knows they're going to have to believe. And it's not about how much faith. It's the object of their faith. So Jesus, we learn from Philippians 2, he veils his glory. All that means is he came in the form of a servant. And by the way, when his clothes were bright and lightning, it wasn't like light came from heaven. Literally what he did in this moment is he pulled back his humanity, and literally the light, it's metamorphosized. It's from the inside out. Light came out of Jesus, and it was brighter than the sun. And then after that, then here's Elijah and Moses. What did they do? The two characters that brought revelation and truth, Moses, the Ten Commandments, Elijah, the restoring Israel. The two most important witnesses. If I'm a little Jewish boy growing up in that day, Peter, John, and James, they're the two heroes of our faith. So now I see the light coming out of Jesus. Then I get the testimonies that this isn't just some experience. Here's Moses, and here's Elijah, and then a cloud envelops, and I'm scared to death, and you hear the very voice of God. This is my son. Believe in him. Do you understand what God's doing? He's letting these three guys see who Jesus is. And when you see who he really is, then what we'll watch later is doing what he says isn't all that hard. He's God. He's all powerful. He's faithful. He'll never let you down. Well, after they have this experience, they're going to go down the mountain. And as they go down the mountain, I want you to notice how specific and why the author is letting us know these are connected. When the voice had spoken, they found Jesus alone. The disciples kept this to themselves and told no one at the time what they had seen. Then notice the time marker again. The next day, all this goes together. When they came down from the mountain, a large crowd met him. And a man in the crowd called out, Teacher, I beg you, look at my son, for he's my only child. A spirit seizes him, and suddenly he screams, and it throws him into convulsions so that he foams at the mouth. It scarcely ever leaves him, and it's destroying him. I begged your disciples to drive it out, but they could not. Why? What's Jesus say? What's the text say? Look in your Bible. Oh, unbelieving and perverse generation, Jesus replied, how long shall I stay with you and put up with you? Bring your son to me. Even while the boy was coming, the demon threw him to the ground in a convulsion. But Jesus rebuked the evil spirit, healed the boy, and gave him back to his father. And they were all amazed at what? The greatness of God. And while everyone was marveling what Jesus did, he said to his disciples, listen carefully to what I'm about to tell you. He's setting them up. Look, there's going to be challenges. The Son of Man is going to be betrayed into the hands of men. But they didn't understand what this meant. It was hidden from them, so they didn't grasp it. And they were afraid to ask him about it. He's preparing them for his leaving, and he's giving them promises. And how did he heal the boy? Did he touch him? What did he do? He spoke. You can trust my word. There's power in my word.
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0: You know, as you listen to today's program, I want to ask you a question. When's the last time you really thought clearly about how important faith is? Not just faith, but a radical faith. You know, there's certain things you know without a doubt are God's will for you to do. But it takes faith, which involves risk, to step out and do them. I just want to ask you, what went through your mind as you heard today's teaching? What did God bring to your mind that you said to yourself within, you know, I'm not living by faith. God values faith. What God wants more than anything else is for me to trust him. Well, the next question becomes, wow, how do I do that? How do I grow my faith? What's it going to look like? I hope you'll be with us for our next broadcast, because we're going to walk through a process where we will learn exactly how Jesus developed faith in his disciples. Don't miss our next broadcast.
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2: With SRN News, I'm Rich Thomason in Washington. The great American hiring machine cranked out 115,000 new jobs last month. A robust hiring report that caught the experts by surprise.
3: Hiring was better than the 65,000 economists had expected, though it was decelerated from the 185,000 jobs created in March. The unemployment rate remained at a low 4.3%. The war has caused the biggest disruption of global oil supplies in history and sent average U.S. gasoline prices surging past $4.50 a gallon this week. But the conflict hasn't done much damage to the American job market so far.
2: Correspondent Bernie Bennett says healthcare added 37,000 jobs, transportation and warehousing 30,000, but manufacturing lost 2,000 jobs. When it comes to his blueprint for ending the Iran war, President Trump says the bottom line is simple.
4: The plan is very simple. Iran cannot have a nuclear weapon. It cannot have a nuclear bomb, and it's not going to have. And they're really at the end of the line. It's really our
2: Secretary of State Rubio says ideally the U.S. plan would lay the groundwork for a serious process of negotiation.
5: We're expecting a response from them today at some point. We have not received that yet, as you know, in the last hour, but perhaps that will come. Their system is still highly fractured and a bit dysfunctional as well, so that may be serving as an impediment. I hope it's a serious offer. I really do.
2: The U.S. military says it has fired on and disabled two more Iran-flagged oil tankers. They were trying to break the American blockade that President Trump has described as a wall of steel. Earlier today, the United Arab Emirates said its military dealt with drone and missile attacks from Iran. On Wall Street, stocks are higher. The Dow's up 118, the Nasdaq 277 points higher. This is SRN News. Christian ministries are preparing for the World Cup.
6: A major push to spread the gospel during the quadrennial event is being organized. Believers from multiple ministries will be at the numerous World Cup venues in the U.S., Mexico, and Canada, seeking to tell the millions of fans about Jesus. The first match is set to take place on June 11th, and the final will be played July 19th. Christians in foreign countries are also planning local evangelism efforts during the big event. Michael Harrington reporting.
2: Faith leaders in Southern California are assuming new roles in their communities after last year's devastating wildfires. 16 months after the tragedy, faith leaders are still helping community members who pick up the pieces. They're learning about insurance and land use regulations, are raising funds for essentials, and to rebuild their houses of worship that were also gutted. Interfaith partnerships have strengthened after the fires, out of necessity, as faith leaders seek out mutual support. This is SRN News. The price of a gallon of regular gasoline in the U.S. has climbed 31 cents over the past week.
7: The travel group AAA says at $4.54 a gallon as of Wednesday, gas was a full 52% higher than before the war with Iran began. The main reason drivers are paying more for gas is because the war has stranded oil tankers near the Strait of Hormuz. On renewed hopes of an end to the war, oil prices have fallen to near or below the $100 mark. If that trend continues, it could pull gasoline prices down as well. But energy experts warn it will take months for prices to return to pre-war levels. Bob Hagner reporting.
2: The NCAA will be expanding its March Madness tournaments by 8 teams each next season. It will add more early round games in the first week without altering the overall format. The new 76-team brackets for men and women will feature 12 games involving 24 teams. More details at srnnews.com.
8: Here's a look at your weather forecast for the Peoria area. We have a 40% chance of showers today under increasing clouds, high of 69 degrees. Mostly cloudy tonight, then gradually clearing off, low of 50. 79 on your Saturday will be mostly sunny tomorrow, and then Sunday, Mother's Day, will be mostly sunny with a high of 66 degrees. Again today, we have a 40% chance of showers, high of 69.
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11: Believe in the Lord Jesus Christ. Trust Him to save you. And the reason that you trust Him to save you is because you have come to believe that He is the Son of God and that He died and that He rose again. So faith involves these two dimensions. It involves believing and it involves trusting. And these are two sides of the same coin.
12: Welcome to Open the Bible with Pastor Colin Smith. I'm Steve Hiller. Glad you've joined us today. And Colin, when things are going well in life and we seem to have answers to our questions, faith and belief feel easy. They seem easy. But sometimes it seems like it's a real struggle to believe.
13: Yes, and I think that that's where the distinction between faith as believing and faith as trusting is really important. And of course, both of these belong together. They're both part of what faith really is. Faith involves believing God in what he has revealed. So he's revealed that Jesus is his son. We're to believe that. That Jesus rose from the dead. That's been revealed. We're to believe that. So faith involves believing God in what he's revealed, but it also involves trusting God in what he's kept secret. What has he kept secret? Well, why am I suffering as I am? Why am I enduring this particular difficulty? Why did God not intervene in a different way in that circumstance? These are things that God has kept secret. And because they've not been revealed, as perhaps they will be one day when we're in his presence in heaven, until then, we've got to trust him. We've got to walk by faith and not by sight. So both of these dimensions are really important, and they're especially important when our faith is tested.
12: Well, let's continue to look at tested faith. That's the name of today's message, and we're going to be in the book of 1 Peter, chapter 1, looking at verses 3 to 9. So I hope you'll join us there. Here is Pastor Colin.
11: Now, I want to begin today with a very simple definition of faith. Faith involves two elements. The first is belief, and the second is trust. They're really two sides of the same coin. Someone asked me just last week if believing is the same as faith. And that's a very good question. And the answer to it is, well, sometimes. You see, sometimes the word believe is used in the Bible simply of knowing that something is true. For example, James tells us that even the demons believe and they shudder. In other words, the demons know that Jesus Christ rose from the dead. They have no doubt about it whatsoever. They believe it, and because they know it to be true, they even tremble in the light of it. Now, the demons believe, but they do not trust. Despite what they know to be true, they remain in rebellion against God. So faith is more than believing that certain things are true. Faith involves trusting the one we have come to believe. And sometimes the Bible uses the word believe in a way that includes trust. For example, when Paul said to the Philippian jailer, "Believe in the Lord Jesus Christ and you will be saved." He's saying more there than simply that the jailer should believe that Jesus died and rose. Yes, he must believe this, but more than that, he must trust the Lord Jesus Christ to save him. That's what the Apostle Paul is saying. Believe in the Lord Jesus Christ. Trust him to save you. And the reason that you trust him to save you is because you have come to believe that he is the Son of God, and that he died and that he rose again. So faith involves these two dimensions. It involves believing and it involves trusting, and these are two sides of the same coin. Now, I found it helpful to put these two dimensions of faith alongside a distinction that God makes in Deuteronomy chapter 29 and verse 29. The scripture says, "The secret things belong to the Lord our God, but the things that are revealed belong to us and to our children forever." So there are some things that God has revealed, and there are other things that God has kept hidden. And very simply, faith then is believing God in what he has revealed and trusting God in what he has kept secret. God has revealed his Son. God has revealed his promises. And faith believes what God has revealed. But there are many things that God has kept secret. I mean, for example, none of us knows what tomorrow holds. God has not revealed it. So we have to trust him. And faith trusts God in what he has kept hidden, and we trust him in what he's kept hidden because we believe him in what he has revealed. God has said, "I will never leave you and I will never forsake you." And so faith says, well, now I can trust God for tomorrow because I believe the promise that God has given to me today. So faith involves believing God in what he has revealed and trusting God in regards to what he has kept hidden. So when we pray, as we were looking at the disciples' prayer last week, Lord, increase my faith, well, then what we're asking is, Lord, help me to believe you in what you have promised and help me to trust you in what I do not understand. That's faith. Now, today we're going to look together at how faith is tested. And every believer knows what it is for our faith to be tested. If we were to have a sign-up sheet and to pass it all the way around the congregation for folks to sign up for faith to be tested, well, I don't suppose we would have many folks who were immediately volunteering. But the reality is that all of us experience what it is for our faith to be tested. We're going to see today that tested faith is more precious than gold, and we're going to see that the same trials that cause you grief and sorrow right now will one day bring praise, glory, and honor when Jesus Christ is revealed. Right now, you are grieved by the trials of your life, but a day is coming when you will rejoice in what God has accomplished through them. Now, I hope you have the Bible open at 1 Peter and chapter 1, and you will see in verse 3 that Peter begins by reminding us of the blessing that is ours in the Lord Jesus Christ. Blessed be the God and Father of our Lord Jesus Christ. According to his great mercy, he has given us new birth to living hope through the resurrection of Jesus Christ from the dead. We have new birth. We have living hope. These gifts are ours through the mercy of God, and they have come to us because of the resurrection of Jesus Christ. And then Peter goes on to say we have an inheritance that is kept in heaven, can't ever spoil or fade, and God keeps the inheritance for you. And then on the other hand, Peter says God keeps you for the inheritance so that you will actually arrive in heaven and receive what he has prepared for you. So it is, as it were, God keeps the inheritance for you in one hand. He keeps you for the inheritance in the other. And one day he will bring these two marvelously together. And Peter says, in this you rejoice. Look at what is yours in Christ. New birth, living hope, an inheritance kept for you, you kept for the inheritance, a God who one day will bring the two together when his salvation is revealed at the last time, and in this you rejoice. Then Peter says, in this you rejoice, though now, for a little while, if necessary, you have been grieved by various trials. Why would God, who has blessed his children so richly in the Lord Jesus Christ, allow his own dearly loved children to be grieved? Why would God do that? This is the great enigma of the Christian life. If God really loves me so much, why is my life so hard? How can it be that if you are truly a child of God and an heir of heaven, that you would be grieved by various trials? That's what Peter is about to address. You have been grieved, he says. Now, grief is what we feel when we experience loss. Dr. Jim Packer says very helpfully that grief is the inward desolation that follows the losing of something or someone we loved. A child, a relative, an actual or anticipated life partner, a pet,
14: a job, one's house, one's hopes, one's health, or whatever. Now notice that Peter says here, you have been grieved by various trials. There's a broad range of what this looks like in Christian experience. Some are tried with physical pain. Others are tried with mental anguish. Some live with the stress of responsibility that they carry. Others grieve the loss of responsibilities that they once enjoyed. Some would wish that they could have and enjoy the gift of marriage. And others endure a marriage from which they would gladly be free. Some live with great anxiety over a loved one. And others grieve with great pain because a loved one has been taken away from them. Everyone has something in their life that they wish was different. And Peter says, covering the whole range, you have been grieved with various trials. And you can fill in the detail of what that means for you. Now here's the question. Why? What purpose could God have in these trials? What good might we hope would come out of them? And Peter says, you have been grieved by various trials so that. Now you see, he's going to tell us something good will come out of the trials that cause you to grieve. And Peter's going to tell us what that is.
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13: Well, it's for everyone who wants to grow in their faith, and hopefully that's every Christian believer. You know, the disciples at one point said to Jesus, "Lord, increase our faith." And they'd been following Jesus for some time when they said it. 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But they came to a place at one point where they realized, we're going to need to grow in faith. And I think every Christian comes to a place like that. You know, I've been trusting Jesus for some time, but now I'm facing circumstances where I'm really going to have to trust him. 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
12: 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Again, here's Pastor Colin.
14: Now, we're going to see three things today. First, that tested faith is genuine faith. Second, that tested faith is more precious than gold. And third, that tested faith will result in praise, glory, and honor when Jesus Christ is revealed. First then, tested faith is genuine faith. Look at what he says. You have been grieved by various trials so that the tested genuineness of your faith may be found to result in praise and glory and honor at the revelation of Jesus Christ. I love these words, tested genuineness. faith that has been proved genuine by testing. That's what he's talking about here. So the question then that's before us is, how do you know that your faith is genuine? And that is a real question, because there are many people who at one time professed some kind of faith and then turned back. Jesus speaks about this very clearly in the parable of the sower. Remember, he says, now some people, they're just like rocky soil. And when the seed of the word is sown in them, they receive it immediately and they receive it with great joy. But Jesus says, they have no root in themselves, but endure for a while, just for a while. And then when tribulation or persecution arises on account of the word, immediately they fall away. They're gone. They turn their back on what they once professed. And then Jesus says there are others who are like ones sown among thorns. They are those, says Jesus, who hear the word, but the cares of the world, the deceitfulness of riches, and the desire for other things enter in and choke the word, and it proves unfruitful. Now, we all know someone who at one time professed faith and then has turned back. So how do you know that your faith is genuine? Well, Peter has the answer. He tells us that when you are grieved by various trials, and despite them, you continue to love and to trust and to obey the Lord Jesus Christ, then you have decisive proof that your faith is genuine. And here's why. If your faith was simply a human decision, if it was simply a sort of religious interest, if it was simply a passing phase, then you would renounce your faith as soon as it became too costly. If God did not do what you wanted, if he did not give you what you asked, well, if your faith was simply a human decision, you would turn away from worship, you would turn away from the word of God, you would give up on prayer, you would no longer believe, and you would no longer obey the Lord Jesus Christ. The natural response when Jesus Christ leads a person into hard places would be to turn back and no longer follow him. But you see, Peter is writing here to people who have endured great trials and they did not turn back. And he's saying to them, well, there can only be one explanation. You have been born of God. You have a living hope through the resurrection of Jesus Christ from the dead. The life of God is in you. The Spirit of God indwells you. Your faith has been proved genuine. You belong to Jesus Christ, and he is yours forever. Tested faith is genuine faith. And now Peter goes on to tell us why that is so important. Because tested faith is more precious than gold. The tested genuineness of your faith, he says, more precious than gold that perishes. Now, do you see that Peter is talking here about the value of a genuine faith? Now, the world looks on with condescending disdain in regards to faith. Well, faith is a good thing, you know, especially for those who feel that they need it. That's the way in which the world views faith. It's something of very little value indeed. The world sees faith as a kind of crutch for weak people. But you see, Peter tells us here that far from being a crutch, Genuine faith is a gift of infinite value. And to press home how valuable it really is, he makes this comparison. He puts it alongside money, not just a little money, but a lot of money. He talks about pure gold. Suppose a man has millions of dollars, millions. He is blessed. There are many joys of life that he can savor because of his money, but only for a short time. Very soon he will have to kiss his money goodbye. Gold is of finite value. But genuine faith, Peter is telling us, is of greater value by far. It is more precious than gold. Gold will give you access to many pleasures for a short while. Genuine faith will give you access to the presence of God, where there is fullness of joy and pleasures at his right hand forevermore. So faith that is tested and proved genuine is more precious, Peter says, than gold. Spurgeon says, if you have faith, you don't need to ask for much more, except that your faith will grow. And then Peter takes this comparison between faith and gold a step further. Notice that he speaks here about gold that perishes, though it is tested by fire. Now he's talking, of course, about the way in which gold is purified or refined in the fire. And he's saying, in the same way, faith is strengthened, faith grows, faith is refined when it is tested and when it is tried.
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13: Yeah, and I want to encourage you to get to church on Sunday. 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
15: Welcome to Breakpoint, a daily look at an ever-changing culture through the lens of unchanging truth. For the Colson Center, I'm John Stone Street. This month marks the 130th anniversary of one of the most infamous cases in the history of the United States Supreme Court. Plessy v. Ferguson challenged a notorious Jim Crow law, one of many that at the time had replaced slavery with segregation in the South. Homer Plessy was a black man arrested for buying a ticket for a so-called white train car. He was arraigned before Judge John Ferguson for defying a Louisiana law that required railroads to provide what were called equal but separate cars for people of different races. Plessy argued that the Louisiana law imposed a badge of servitude on him and denied him equal protection under the laws and the exercise of his privileges and immunities as a U.S. citizen. The state of Louisiana argued that it was reasonable exercise of the state's police powers. The case worked its way to the U.S. Supreme Court, where, in a 7-1 decision, the court upheld Louisiana's law as constitutional. The court allowed the state to rely on, and I quote, the established usages, customs, and traditions of the people. The decision dealt a crucial blow to efforts for racial equality, validating the separate but equal doctrine as constitutional for several more decades. The lone dissent in the decision came from Justice John Marshall Harlan. Though he was an early supporter of slavery and an opponent of Abraham Lincoln, Harlan came to see the end of the Civil War and the subsequent amendments to the Constitution as part of God's divine plan to free the nation from the evil of slavery. He referred to the Declaration as, quote, our political Bible, with its proclamation of equality as proof of America's moral legitimacy. In Plessy, he provided what's perhaps the most famous dissenting opinion in Supreme Court history, saying, quote, our Constitution is colorblind and neither knows nor tolerates classes among citizens, end quote. In 1954, in Brown v. Education,

0: The court finally overturned the Plessy decision, but in a somewhat ironic way. That decision was based on questionable psychological research, which showed that segregation, in that case school segregation, created a feeling of inferiority among black children. In other words, the court did not argue that segregation was objectively wrong, but only that it was harmful. Regardless, the Brown v. Board of Education decision was the first time that the high court sidestepped the Constitution and relied on social science research to justify a decision. And as such, it's an example of science replacing what are called self-evident truths in the Declaration and the Constitution, in this case, equality. As we consider here the legacy of Plessy for today, it's fitting to consider one of the greatest contemporary speeches given by a sitting Supreme Court justice just recently. Justice Clarence Thomas spoke at the University of Texas to celebrate the 250th anniversary of the Declaration of Independence. In that speech, he said equality is from God, and that the Declaration is in fact, along with the Gospels, one of the greatest anti-slavery documents in the history of Western civilization. He then spoke of Plessy v. Ferguson, calling racial segregation, and I quote, grossly incompatible with our colorblind Constitution, and how Justice Harlan's dissent demonstrated what he called the right thing to do. Thomas is right. Whenever the permanently true principles of the Declaration are rejected, there are consequences. Thus, said Thomas, we have to demonstrate courageous devotion to the enduring principles of the Declaration if the laws of nature and nature's God are to continue to guide us, and if we are to make it for yet another 250 years. For the Colson Center, I'm John Stone Street with Breakpoint.
1: Here's a look at your weather forecast for the Peoria area. We have a 40% chance of showers today under increasing clouds, high of 69 degrees. Mostly cloudy tonight, then gradually clearing off, low of 50. 79 on your Saturday will be mostly sunny tomorrow. And then Sunday, Mother's Day, will be mostly sunny with a high of 66 degrees. Again today, we have a 40% chance of showers, high of 69.
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3: 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Hello, I'm Janet Parshall, host of In the Market with Janet Parshall, and we're good news radio to the heart of Central Illinois.

Brett Walker, Man on the Middle Cross. Words have the power of life and death, and those who love them will eat its fruit. And we're seeing some beautiful words of life expressed for the moms that are being nominated for our wonderful gift basket, Mom, a New Mom, and a Mom-to-Be. That's who we're focusing in on this year. Amy is nominating Carly, saying, "You're a great mom, and you've got this." Bethany nominating Cassie. She is a mom of seven, wonderful mother, just moved off the mission field, so this would be a great encouragement. Also, Becky is nominating Rachel. Exciting times, even in the busyness of the season. Enjoy every moment. They grow up so fast. We're hearing that again and again. Donna is nominating Alexandria. Yep, they grow up too fast. Jane is nominating Bailey. You can do it with God's help. You know, just keep going, my friend. And I know this little gift basket will be a blessing. Jill is nominating Mallory. Mallory's going to be delivering her bundle of joy in October. That's coming up. And that little gift basket will be sweet. Don't forget, those who nominate are also going to get a gift of two tickets to go see Michael W. Smith coming up this month. Here's Sidewalk Prophets, The Words I Would Say.

0: Chris Tomlin, Rivers of Joy. You know, our bus trips, they are a lot of fun and people really look forward to it. Well, our tickets are going to be going on sale at 12 noon today. And this is for the Cubs and Cardinals bus trip to Wrigley Field in Chicago. It's going to be Saturday, August the 15th. And we're going to have that link to buy tickets at WBNH.org. Always a great time. You know, it's a wonderful day trip. Leave the driving, right, to the bus driver and enjoy a great, great game. I mean, you know, you're going to have your cards and Cardinal friends, Cubs friends on the bus, and it'll be some fun rivalry. So, yeah, that's coming up, 12 noon.
1: You always reap what you sow. Do you believe that? This is Today's Single Christian, and I'm Lena Ebujamra. People say you reap what you sow. Do you believe it? You should. In Galatians 6:7, we're told, let us not grow weary of doing good, for in due season we will reap if we do not give up. See, what you sow, you will later reap. 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Are you seeped into lust? What sort of fruit do you think you'll eventually reap? Are you neck deep in self-centered living? Where do you think the path of me, me, me is going to lead? 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Yeah, you reap what you sow, so watch out. 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
2: 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Our hosts, Ruth Kramer, John Fugler, and David Boghossian, will have exclusive interviews with guests who are taking the gospel to those who have never heard. 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
3: 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Hello, I'm Todd Smith of Sela. 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

Selah, higher name on WBNH. The word weavers, I just love their vision. It's to be able to write to the glory of God. 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And they do that in providing a face-to-face forum to critique one another's work and build each other up in this beautiful gift of writing. They're going to be meeting this Saturday. This is at Liberty Baptist Church in Pekin. I found this on our website, on our community calendar at wbnh.org. Don't forget, coming up at 12 noon, that's when the Cubs and the Cards bus trip tickets go on sale.

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1: With Mother's Day in mind, I reached out to my mom recently to ask if there were any times she prayed and truly felt God undeniably answered. Without hesitation, she recalled praying for my younger brother, who was born gravely ill. He lost a heartbeat twice before eventually pulling through by the grace of God. Our miracle baby brother now has a wonderful wife and children today. You know, we don't always receive answers to prayer like we want, but sometimes we do. Miracles do happen, and often an answer to asking for them. I hope all of the moms listening today have a very happy Mother's Day and are encouraged to keep praying. You are very special, and God is listening when you talk to Him. Now that's something to pray about.
0: This has been today's Prayer Point with Derek Kistner of the Greater Peoria House of Prayer. For more information, visit gphop.org.
2: With SRN News, I'm Bob Agnew in Washington. The U.S. says it thwarted attacks on three Navy ships and struck Iranian military facilities in the Strait of Hormuz on Thursday. Even as both sides continue to flex their muscles, Secretary of State Rubio said he is expecting Iran to contact him on a new proposal to end the war.
3: We're expecting a response from them today at some point. We have not received that yet in the last hour, but perhaps that will come. Their system is still highly fractured and a bit dysfunctional as well, so that may be serving as an impediment. I hope it's a serious offer. I really do.
2: President Trump downplayed the exchange of fire, calling the U.S. strikes a, quote, love tap in a phone call with ABC. Sources say the U.S., meanwhile, is not seeking imminent military action in Cuba. Here's correspondent Ben Thomas.
4: We'll be doing something with Cuba very soon.
5: President Trump has been threatening Cuba is next for some time, suggesting U.S. warships deployed in the Middle East could return by way of the island. But U.S. officials involved in preliminary discussions with Havana tell AP the administration isn't looking to take military action anytime soon. The president saying last month,
4: I would think a deal would be made very easily with Cuba.
5: Still, those officials also say they are not optimistic the communist government will accept the U.S. offer, even though it includes tens of millions of dollars in humanitarian aid. Ben Thomas, Washington.
2: America's employers delivered a surprising 115,000 new jobs last month, despite an economic shock from the Iran war. Hiring was better than the 65,000 that economists had been predicting, though it did decelerate from the figure of 185,000 jobs created the month before. The unemployment rate remained unchanged at 4.3%. The war has caused the biggest disruption in global oil supplies in history and sent average U.S. gasoline prices surging past $4.50 a gallon this week. This is SRN News. New study from the Hartford Institute of Religion Research shows the median-sized congregation in the U.S. grew from 60 to 70 people in 2025. That marks the first growth in average church attendance in years. The Institute's Allison Norrison says those numbers indicate resilience and recalibration. Samaritan's Purse is at work in the Pacific. Correspondent Michael Harrington has more details.
6: The giant Christian relief organization has been flying supplies into the islands of Saipan and Tinian after the most powerful cyclone of the year so far came roaring through. Samaritan's Purse says, quote, we've distributed over 6,500 tarps, nearly 6,000 solar lights, 500 mosquito nets, and nearly 15,000 jerry cans on the islands. To help restore electricity for the most vulnerable, we provided 200 generators for those with chronic illnesses. Michael Harrington reporting.
2: 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But now here's Rich Thomason with the Midday Wall Street Business Report.
7: America's employers grew their payrolls by a surprisingly robust 115,000 jobs last month. There were fears the Iran war would freeze hiring, but it was much better than the 65,000 jobs economists had expected. The unemployment rate held steady at 4.3%. Oil traded modestly higher in today's early going. Brent crude gained 69 cents to $100.62 per barrel. Benchmark U.S. crude inched up 20 cents to $95.01 per barrel. Monster Beverage rose close to 8%. The energy drink maker reporting sales and profit both soared more than 25% over the same period last year. Golf equipment maker Callaway climbed 8.3% after beating Wall Street sales and profit targets. Callaway raised its full-year sales and profit guidance. For the Wall Street Business Report, I'm Rich Thomason.
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1: Here's a look at your weather forecast for the Peoria area. We have a 40% chance of showers today under increasing clouds, high of 69 degrees. Mostly cloudy tonight, then gradually clearing off, low of 50. 79 on your Saturday will be mostly sunny tomorrow. And then Sunday, Mother's Day, will be mostly sunny with a high of 66 degrees. Again today, we have a 40% chance of showers, high of 69.
0: Is the Bible just another book or God's revelation of himself to humanity? 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
9: Sunday sermons are important, but have you ever wished you could pull your pastor aside and get some direct answers to your questions? Well, you're about to get that chance today on Ask Pastor Mike.

0: Welcome to Focal Point. I'm Dave Drewy. At the end of each week, we sit down with Pastor Mike Fabares to talk about some important issues. Today, we're turning our attention to the subject of reading good Christian books. Sure, we've got social media, blog posts, and dozens of entertainment options, but whatever happened to reading a good old-fashioned book? Is it an obsolete practice doomed to disappear? And how does it impact our faith? Well, let's join Pastor Mike and Focal Point's Executive Director, Jay Wirtin, to find out as we go inside the pastor's study. Jay?
1: Thank you, Dave. Pastor Mike, today's question is about reading books. Today's attention span seems to be that of about 140 characters, or we want things done in 30 seconds in the microwave. We just can't keep our attention on anything for very long.
2: That's right.
1: But so many people don't even want to pick up a book. And that's what I want to talk about today is, why is this still important?
2: Yeah, well, you've just said why it's important, because we don't have the discipline of keeping our mind tracking some linear thought for more than 30 seconds. So books do that for us. Books will allow us to concentrate and focus our minds, train our minds like we would our muscles in the gym. To sit down with a book is doing that with our brain. It's getting our brain to follow and track the idea of an author, and to do that in a way that's more than a minute, more than 2 minutes. That's important, and we need this. We've got to get back to reading good books. And of course, the Bible is the first book that we read, and I know we always discuss that on this program, but if I understand your question right, we're talking about just books in general, and I'm all for that. We need to be readers. Christians need to be reading.
1: What kind of books would you recommend people be reading?
2: Yeah, well, I'm going to say that we need books that help us to process the principles and truths of the Bible from people who have thought these things through and have, you know, a great grasp of whatever the Bible might have to say on a particular topic, and we can stand on their shoulders and have clarity because of all the hard work that they've done. That's the great thing about a good book. It is the results of someone's hard thinking and the processing of that truth. And now we get to glean from that. We get the finished product, and we get to have that served up on a platter to us. That's great. I mean, that's what books do. They give us the results of someone's hard work. And I love that when it comes to issues of truth and God's word and a Christian worldview. These are very important things for us to study.
1: I guess one of the benefits of having such a digital world is anybody can publish a book and we can have a lot of information out there. But with so much information out there, how do we make a right decision on what to be reading?
2: Well, yeah, that's why, as a lot of our listeners know, if they've ever been to our website, every sermon that I preach, I will publish a short reading list on the back of our worksheet, and I will let people know, here's what I think are some good books to read to take these principles that I've just preached about and to examine them further. And so the great thing about publishing, I suppose, for some people is anyone can be a quote-unquote published author, not by a publisher, but they can put their stuff out, you know, in some digital format and post it on the web. But that just creates a much more difficult challenge of knowing what's worth my time, what's worth reading. And that's why I would like to at least have people benefit from my reading and saying, okay, here's someone who's kind of weeded through books on the topic, and he's brought some things to me that at least he thinks are some of the better books on this topic. And so that's one of the things I try to give to all of our listeners and, of course, the people in our church, so that they might be able to have building a library of books that I believe they stand out from the rest of all the things that are in print.
1: Maybe you could speak to somebody who isn't really a reader and how they can get started, and maybe just a little plan of action that they could take.
2: Yeah, and I hate to, you know, I don't at all want to be condescending, but I do find that so many people in our generation, they just don't read. They haven't picked up a book and read it from cover to cover. And I just think, even if you were to go online or to a Christian bookstore and even look in the, you know, the junior section of a biography that's written, you know, for teens, you know, that would be a great place to start. You know, I know we read to our kids at home, and even though they're not little kids anymore, you know, we have those times of reading together. And a lot of times, because of my youngest being several years behind my other two kids, you know, we're reading books that she can understand, but they're great for everyone. I mean, I benefit from hearing of, you know, missionary biography that's written for junior hires, but I can sit there as a pastor who is fairly well read and enjoy that book and gather good things from it. So if you're not a reader, one of the discouragements is to get a book that's really beyond your reading level. And I think that unfortunately turns people off to reading altogether. So, you know, start easy, get books that are manageable. And a lot of times those are books, if you're just getting into reading good Christian books, that you might want to pick up for younger readers. Nothing wrong with that, to start to get that appetite wet for good content and good Christian books.
1: Pastor Mike, maybe you could talk about what we do here at Focal Point every month. We choose a book that has some relevance to what's being broadcast on the radio and offer a book along with that each month.
2: Yeah.
1: You can talk about that.
2: And it's hard, of course, on our radio, to our radio audience, to just narrow down to one book, because every sermon I preach, I'll put out a list of, I don't know how many, 12, 14 different books that I think will be helpful for that topic. But, you know, we do try to our listeners and you know, those who support the ministry, we like to send them a book that we find is helpful. And so hopefully even that, I know some people feel like, well, that's, I keep getting books from Focal Point. They feel like they can't even get through the last book from last month or whatever. That's fine. Build a good library. I like to say have good books around everywhere you might sit in your house, throw one in your car, bring one to work. You might sit at a lunch break or an afternoon break and read. Put good books everywhere where you've got a chair and you're going to sit for more than 5 minutes and spend less time, you know, on your apps and your social media and less time watching television and just pick up a book. And if we can help provide some of those at Focal Point, we're happy to do that. And certainly we've got the leads that we give on our website. But then we do put out, I think, a book a month almost. Every month we'll send out a book to our supporters.
1: Yes, we do. Well, thank you, Pastor Mike. I hope that conversation was helpful for some people. And we're going to pick this up and continue it with a message you did called Striving for Punctual Spiritual Progress, in a message called Growing Up.
2: As most of you know, I have three children, a 9-year-old, Matthew, a 7-year-old John. We weren't working for the whole gospel set. We just wanted the bookends. And then the 3-year-old Stephanie. And of course, a lot of things we do, they're in tow. We bring them along with us. And inevitably, when we're out and about, you find people that come up and say, "Oh, you've grown so much, Matthew. Look how big you are." And John, "Oh, you're just growing like a weed. And, you know, what do you feed those kids?" And, you know, you have all that kind of stuff. And I never know exactly how to respond to that. I mean, what do you say? You say, "Well, you know, we feed them almost every day. You know, we're working at it." I mean, you know, it's kind of a natural thing. And the reason is you don't know what to say, because it's the reaction that you expect. Now, if people came up to us and said, "Boy, your 7-year-old sure is puny." Or that 9-year-old, "What's wrong with him? He's a lot shorter than we thought he'd be." Then we'd be concerned. Right? We would definitely, I mean, that would stop you, and you'd want to, "Oh, wow." That's, by the way, why the doctors, they're into that little, it's a little doctor conspiracy among pediatricians where they have this well check. I thought you're supposed to go to the doctor when you're sick, but they have the well check, and they bring them in and they strip the baby down and they throw them in this little banana scale looking thing and see how much they weigh, and then they lay them out like a fish on a pier, mark them off, and they stretch them and they find out how long they are. And then they pull out their little chart or their little book, or the nurse looks at her thing and says, "Well, they're in the 65th percentile." And they give you that sense of where they are in terms of growth. And I remember that was no surprise, because, of course, my wife got all those books for new moms. It tells you exactly at 18 weeks, you know, how big they were supposed to be and what they were supposed to be able to do. So moms can, you know, think all their kids are geniuses because they're doing, you know, their head is bobbing before it's supposed to or whatever. And so we kind of knew that, and we tracked with that. And the underlying assumption with all of that is that if our kids are healthy, they ought to be growing. Because good physical health means good physical growth. And if you don't see it, there's a problem. The Bible says the exact same thing about your relationship with Jesus Christ. In Hebrews chapter 5, and I want you to pull your Bibles out and open up to that text, there's a well check going on for the people that the writer of Hebrews is writing to, and he pulls out the tape measure and he puts them in the scale, and he says, "You guys are underweight. You are not growing like you're supposed to." And the interesting thing about how he goes about this is that he tells them, much like we would expect for a little baby, that the time really matters. That if you've been a Christian this long, you ought to be this far along.
3: It's as though there's some kind of chart in the wall of heaven where, you know, the angels look at it and say, well, this is what we expect from a one-year-old. This is what we expect from a five-year-old. So I guess the one question for us before we even read the text is, how old are you? How's your growth in relation to that age? How old are you in Christ? Are you a year old? Are you 5 years old? Are you 8 years old? Are you 18 years old? Do we have some 28-year-olds here? Take a look at Hebrews chapter 5. Because the writer of Hebrews knows how old most of these people are. And he says this in verse number 11. We have much to say about this. What does that demonstrative pronoun point back to? Melchizedek. We have much to say about Melchizedek. We've got a lot to talk about this whole new priesthood, the Melchizedekian priesthood. But it's hard to explain, and it's not because the writer of Hebrews doesn't know about it. We'll find out in chapter 7. He knows an awful lot about Melchizedek. He says it's hard to explain because you are what? You're slow to learn, man. You're just slow to learn. In fact, though, by this time, you ought to be teachers, but you need someone to teach you the elementary truths of God's word all over again. You need milk, not solid food. Anyone who lives on milk, verse 13 says, still being an infant, is not acquainted with the teaching about righteousness. But solid food is for the mature, who by constant use have trained themselves to distinguish good from evil. Got a lot to say about Melchizedek, but it's hard to explain. You're slow to learn. In fact, though by, and if you have your pencil out, circle this word, time. By this time, you ought to be teachers. Great thing about the Greek language, as I've said many times, it's very exacting. We see the word in English, time. There's a lot of Greek concepts you can relate to. And even in English, we use the word time in different ways. Matter of fact, my wife will say something about cleaning the garage out, and I'll say, well, honey, I just haven't had the time, see? And then if she looks at her watch and says, well, how much time does it take? Then we're talking about two different kinds of time. And in Greek, there's two words for that. There's the word kairos, which is what I mean when I say I haven't had time. I haven't had the opportunity, honey. I got a lot of stuff going on, and, you know, there's a lot happening, and American Idol's on. I don't have time to clean the garage out. See, and she's saying you do have time. What the word is here is not the opportunity, because that would let us off the hook a little too easy, because you know what my wife says in response to the garage? You'd better make time, right? And I can't make time, but I can make the opportunity. And that's what I'm getting at, is that I'm thinking about opportunity. You can't make chronos, which is the Greek word here. And what the writer of Hebrews is saying is you've had enough days now to be a teacher, but you're not a teacher. Number one on your outline, if you're taking notes, jot this down. We need to begin to, number one, care about the calendar. Start to care about the calendar, because God does. He cares about the calendar, and he's looking at your life, and he says, hey, five-year-old Christian, you've had enough time to be here. Hey, 15-year-old Christian, you've had plenty of chronos to be here. He's got an expectation for our growth. And what gets me is, again, the verbiage here is so exacting and so revealing that he doesn't say you ought to in terms of you should. It'd be a good thing. There's two words in Greek for should. There's the word day, transliterated D-E-I, day, and that means you ought to. For instance, if it's Secretary's Day, you ought to get her a card. You ought to get her some flowers. That's not the word here. The word here, a philo, is a different word. It's a strong word. It's the word that Jesus uses when he tells stories about money being owed to someone else. Because when Visa sends me their little love note at the end of the month, it's not, it would be really nice if you sent us some money this month. Visa says, you a philo, you owe us money. And if you don't, Bruno's coming out to break your legs or whatever happens, I don't know. If you don't pay your Visa bill, you get in trouble. This text says, you've been a Christian long enough, chronos, that you are obligated. You have a debt to do what? In this case, to be teachers. And a lot of people go, whew, I'm glad that says that because I don't have the gift, right? I've read the gifts list and I don't have that one. This must be a passage for staff people at churches. Now remember the context. This is written not to Bible school students, not a seminary, you know, outline. This is for the rank and file who sit in church every Sunday, and he's saying, you ought to be teachers. Remember this, by the way, about the gifts list. There's lots of things on there that all of us are called to do. And just because you're gifted to do it doesn't mean you're the only people in the church that do it. Faith is on the list. Did you know that? Gifted to have faith. Now, does that mean that if I don't have the gift of faith, I don't have to trust Christ? Is that what it means? No. It just means that God specially endows some people with a certain kind of incredible faith that they can trust God in the most incredible situations. And wow, God gives them the gift of faith. Or giving, that's another one. That's on the list too, you know. Gift of giving. And we don't wait to say, okay, raise your hands. Gift of giving, we're going to pass the bag just to you people. Right? We pass the bag to everybody. Why? Because the Bible says we all ought to give. But there's going to be people, and there are, that have a special endowment, and they're gifted by God to give, and man, they're generous. And they underwrite a lot of ministry around here. Okay? So we understand that there are people that are endowed with a special ability to teach, and to teach really well. And we put microphones on them, and we put them on stages like this, and they teach the big crowds. But just get that little luster off of this word. Because really what teaching is, the kind of teaching that all of us are obligated to do, is the passing on of information. And if God has invested in us for, let's just say, 14 years, man, we are obligated to take what we've learned and pass it on. This is a little note you remember if you think back to the very beginning of our study of the book of Hebrews as we work our way through it. We said this book was probably written between 60 and 68 AD. AD 65, let's just say, rough and dirty. This book in chapter 2 revealed that the audience, this church, didn't get the message of the gospel from Christ. It got it from the apostles who were sent out. So this wasn't something where you got a group of people that received the message early on. As a matter of fact, we're assuming that in the book of Acts, somewhere, probably, I don't know, 10, 15 years into this thing, they got the gospel. So let's just say conservatively 15 years. That would put us at 45, AD 45. This book was written somewhere in the mid 60s. You don't have anybody in this church that's over 20 years old in Christ. And assuming the church grew like most churches do, you've probably got a lot of 5-year-olds, 8-year-olds, 12-year-olds, a lot of teenagers. Those are the oldest Christians in the group, the teenagers. And the writer of Hebrews says, you've been Christians long enough to be teaching. What's that mean? Passing on what you've learned. Care about the calendar. If you care about the calendar, you'll feel that pressure. You'll feel it. And you know what? In verse number 11, we kind of skip by the diagnosis. Those are the symptoms. Slow growth. What's the diagnosis? You're slow to learn. See? And when I hear the phrase slow to learn, I think things like dumb as a box of rocks. You know, I think dunce. I think dull. But you know, that's not what this is. As a matter of fact, this is a Greek word in the New Testament only used twice. The other time it's used is right across the page in chapter 6. Take a look at this. It's the word nothros. It's the only other time it's used in the New Testament. We do not want you to become, how's it translated? Lazy. Mm-mm. See, when you tell your teenager who you think is bright and you know is bright and has capacity, but they're not applying themselves in school, you may say they're slow. You're slow to learn. But what you're saying is not their capacity. You're not commenting on their capacity. You're talking about their disposition. It's not that they can't do it. It's that they're not doing it and they're not applying themselves. And the writer of Hebrews says, man, a lot of people have been Christians for a long time in that church and they're not applying themselves. They're slow to learn. They're lazy. Please recognize it's not as though God is in heaven going, oh, I need more workers and teachers. Please, I need more workers. What am I going to do? The issue is about the blessing that comes in usefulness. God wants us to grow up just like you want your kids to grow up because there's something significant, rewarding, and satisfying about growing up and maturing. I've told you before, my dad bought me a tool chest for my garage. And he's great at giving tools as presents. Matter of fact, every Christmas, every birthday, I can count on a wrench or some kind of tool for my tool chest. So it's jam-packed full of tools. And the thing about my dad when he gives me tools is they're not always new in the wrapper. They're old from his tool chest. Sometimes he gives me new tools, but a lot of times they're hand-me-down tools. And so my tool chest fills up with them, and I got one drawer. Don't you guys have one drawer? It's got nothing but screwdrivers in it. I pull it out, and there's all the screwdrivers. And every time I need a screwdriver, it seems I go to the same two screwdrivers every time, right? Because they work. The ends aren't all gummed up or chewed off or whatever happened to them. The handle feels good. It works. So then you say, well, why don't you get rid of all those other screwdrivers? I wouldn't have anything in my tool chest, for one. The real reason I wouldn't get rid of those is because a lot of them came from my dad's tool chest, and a lot of those came from my grandpa's tool chest. I've got screwdrivers with my grandpa's initials in it, right? We're not getting rid of those. But I'm not using them either. They don't work. In John chapter 6, verse 39, the Bible says that you are a gift from the Father to the Son. It's an amazing truth to ponder. That the Father gives to the Son these people, and each of them is a gift from the Father to the Son. And Christ says, you will in no wise be cast out. We're not getting rid of you. But when he opens his tool chest to look for someone to do something in his kingdom, it seems he's always going back to the same two or three tools. Have you noticed that? Pastors put it this way, 10% of the people do 90% of the work. And that's usually how it is. And when God here is in heaven looking into the tool chest, he sees those people with their hand up and they're saying, here am I, send me. I'll do it. And I'm ready, I'm prepped. I'm spending time in the Word. I'm studying it. I'm making progress. And God goes, great. And you know what? They are the ones that receive the blessing. Isn't that God's not going to get his job done without you? It's that he'd love to have you participate in the blessing of being used to advance the kingdom. God wants to bless us. God would love us to have the participation in ministry, and he's looking for people that are on track with the growth rate. We don't care about the calendar. Let's grow up in Christ. Let's pray. God, help us, please, to be the kinds of people that want to grow in Christ. We're not satisfied with the same old song, the same old truth, the same old slogan. We want to go deeper. We want to understand you on a different level, your holiness or your grace or your omnipotence or your omniscience. There's so much we need to understand about you. God, help us to grow in Christ. We got to explore passages we've never explored. We need to become familiar with characters in Scripture that minister to our heart that we've never even learned to pronounce their names before. God, let us go deeper in Christ. Help us in this, I pray. In Jesus' name, amen.
0: Amen. 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Well, I'm Dave Drewy. 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
1: Hey, thanks for joining us this week for the Public Square with Dave Zanotti. We're honored that our executive producer, Alan Duncan, has joined us as well, Dave.
2: Alan, always surprises me that there are New Testament commandments. We always think of the Ten Commandments in the Old Testament. That's an Old Testament thing. Oh, there's commandments in the New Testament too. And what I find most fascinating is Paul's commandment that believers, first off, priority, practice, praying for those in authority over them. 1 Timothy 2:1, pray for those in authority over them. I think that when we look at the power of words, there are no words more powerful than our prayers.
3: Mm-hmm. Well, and it seems like that's one that we often forget about. I think we forget that's in there sometimes. It's easy to not do that.
2: Now, look, I don't understand everything about prayer, Wayne. I never have, but I do know that somehow when we are in a mindset of stilling and quieting our souls and begging God to move upon this earth and choosing with our words, then prayerfully through our wills with his help, that his kingdom would come and his will would be done. And when we pray over elected officials, the ones we agree with, the one we disagree with, doesn't matter. We are praying that they will come to terms with the ultimate judge, and we will too, right, and that we lift them up to his mercy and grace. These are words that matter, and we can use them every day. I'm not saying they're going to stop all the bad things from happening, but why not try?
3: Well, Christ tells us to pray for our enemies as well. So your politicians and those in authority over you might be the same people as your enemies. So,
2: all those are double duty to pray.
3: We'll get them in one prayer.
1: It doesn't let us off the hook, does it? All right. Thank you, Alan, for joining us this week here in the Public Square. 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
4: It's Crazy Money Day. Hi, I'm Chuck Bentley with My Money Life from Crown. Have you ever noticed someone you wished you could help? Well, today, meet someone who did and decided to do something about it. Here's the story. Richard and his wife had been working long past their retirement age. They needed the money to afford medication that keeps her off dialysis for kidney disease. When she lost her job, Richard began delivering for DoorDash. They were grateful for the work because jobs aren't easy to come by for someone his age. Brittany was so moved by the elderly man's delivery to her home that she posted her Ring camera footage. It went viral with 2.3 million views. She started a GoFundMe for them and raised

0: for the senior couple. Meeting the couple at a local restaurant, she revealed the support coming in. When Richard heard the news, he exclaimed, "It's just really difficult to believe that there are that many people who are that generous to try to help us, people that don't even know us." He confirmed what Jesus said, "It is more blessed to give than to receive." 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
1: Here's a look at your weather forecast for the Peoria area. We have a 40% chance of showers today under increasing clouds, high of 69 degrees. Mostly cloudy tonight, then gradually clearing off, low of 50. 79 on your Saturday will be mostly sunny tomorrow, and then Sunday, Mother's Day, will be mostly sunny with a high of 66 degrees. Again today, we have a 40% chance of showers, high of 69.
2: Is the Bible just another book or God's revelation of Himself to humanity? 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
4: Let us run with endurance the race that is set before us, looking to Jesus, the founder and perfecter of our faith.
5: Too often, Christians are spectators rather than committed followers. Many are unwilling to sacrifice, to pay the expensive price of surrendering their lives and their possessions to Jesus. We need to commit to His cause and pay any price to follow Him. From the Moody Church in Chicago, this is Running to Win with Dr. Erwin Lutzer, whose clear teaching helps us make it across the finish line. Pastor Lutzer, you're teaching about the high price of commitment to Christ as we learn together from John chapter 12. I suspect Mary Magdalene gave all she had when she poured that expensive perfume on the feet of Jesus.
6: Dave, exactly. Jesus said that she gave all that she had. You know, oftentimes we may give something and be quite proud of ourselves, but we forget the fact that the thing that really impresses Jesus is when we give from the heart and we give very generously, and she certainly models that for us. You know, I'm holding in my hands a book entitled Grace Awakening by Chuck Swindoll, and I want to read some of the chapter titles. One is Grace, the Free Gift. Another title, Isn't Grace Risky? Undeservedly Yet Unconditionally Loved, Squaring Off Against Legalism. Here's the reason I believe this book is so important. You know, oftentimes we think of the book of James, which says that false teachers use the grace of God as an excuse for licentiousness. Now, that's an old word that basically means immorality, because they're saying to themselves, oh, I'm under grace, and so I can do what I wish. What Chuck Swindoll does is this. It helps us to see grace in a balanced way. And I think that this book is going to be a great blessing. And at the end of this message, I'm going to be giving you some contact info so that it can be yours. Here's what I want you to do. I want you to read it, share it with others, and you'll be blessed. And you'll discover this, that it is grace that motivates us to righteousness, to commitment, and to make sure that our hearts are in fellowship with God. For now, I want you to listen, but be prepared for some info that could be life-changing for you.
7: The first lesson is that commitment costs. The second lesson is

Music for Mercy Me, almost home, 4 minutes in to our Cubs and Cardinals bus trip ticket sales that's heading to Chicago Saturday, August the 15th. And it does sell out quick. So if you were thinking about getting in on that, it's always a great time. And the rivalry, it just cannot be matched. It's so much. Sometimes it's even within a husband and wife. One will root for one team and the other. So, and you just Wrigley Field. I mean, that's just iconic. So it's happening right now. Go to WBNH.org. Here's Passion.

That citizen's light of your grace. We're told that we don't have to worry. It says you don't have to be anxious about anything. But in everything, through prayer and petition, with thanksgiving, present your request to God. And the peace of God, which transcends all understanding, guards your heart and your mind in Christ Jesus. It just seems like a default, isn't it, to be anxious, to worry. It's just, you know, we've always done that. I heard someone joking once, well, you know, it must be working because all the things I worried about never came to pass. Okay, that is just faulty logic. We can surrender that to the Lord. And why waste another minute? Because it never bears fruit. What bears fruit is turning this thing over to God. Here's Carly Ann Taylor. Why should I worry?

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0: It seems like everybody has some, a neighborhood, school, or church where there's a whole family of boys or whatever just running and screaming and picking on each other. You envy those families who have nice, quiet, compliant kids. But for whatever reason, our kids are busy. More often than not, our kids are always getting into things and always trying to push our buttons. What do we do? Sometimes it's as simple as being firm in our discipline. Other times, it's redirecting attention to something less frustrating. Other times, we lose control, exposing our worst moments. Have no fear, though. God is working. Be faithful to teach His Word. Pray His Word takes root in their lives.
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Zach Williams, Jesus loves, and he knows the fullness of God's love, as we all do when we come to know Christ as our Savior. He spent some wandering in the wilderness years, and his mom and dad, they just kept praying for their boy, and that is just such an encouragement to parents. You know, they go on their little trip around the desert, you know, do a few laps, spend some time in the far country, but hopefully after they have slept with the pigs, they'll get sick of it and know there's something so much better waiting for them, and that's a loving mom and dad. Here's Gateway Worship.

0: Music from Kane, Made for Heaven. Mother's Day, it's this weekend, and coming up on Chris Fabry Live, he's going to give you an opportunity to talk about the impact your mother had on you. 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His mom, Karen, made a huge difference in his life. 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That's coming up today at 2 p.m. Chris Fabry Live here on WBNH.
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2: 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I can't orchestrate their decisions. I can't determine things about their life, but God, I've entrusted them to you. So God, take my son, take my daughter. They're yours. I pray that you would use them, that you would work in their life. I invite you to be in their life, but God, they are yours.
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4: More than a month in, it's not surprising to see the weekend box office and theater counts dropping. But A Great Awakening has had a pretty good run, and in many markets still had multiple theaters this past weekend. At the end of April, it held more than half the original theaters, and the film topped $7.5 million. The film created some buzz. I personally had a lot of conversations about the film in various places and received more emails than normal as well. With so much discussion, why didn't the film take off? I've never claimed to be the expert, but for one thing, I believe the opening weekend selection hurt. I understand their desire to take advantage of the U.S. history in the film and our country's 250th birthday while avoiding interfering with the 4th of July. But why not early May, late April? A Great Awakening opened Easter weekend, one of the busiest filled weekends on the Christian calendar.
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Every song, every message you hear on WBNH, it's because God is good. So we're not going to be shy about telling other people about his goodness. We've got our little gift giver going on right now. It's a Mother's Day gift package, and we want this to go out to a new mom or a mom-to-be. And we've had some really sweet entries so far. Mary of Princeville is nominating. Hannah says, enjoy the journey of motherhood. Don't sweat the little things. Someday you'll look back and that really won't matter. Also, Taylor is nominating Ashley. This is only temporary and you're made for this. Joan of Edwards nominating Jazz. Jazz, a wonderful devoted mommy to Waylon. She cooks amazing meals and takes Waylon on walks and adventures whenever they have time. Best of all, Jazz and her husband are training Waylon up in the ways of the Lord. And then Sally of East Peoria nominating Jolly. What a wonderful mother you are for our sweet baby girl. So sweet. So many beautiful thoughts. Put yours down as you nominate a new mom or mom-to-be. And then if you nominate them and they win, you get two tickets to go to Michael W. Smith, and that's coming up in the middle of May. So go ahead to WBNH.org and sign them up.

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Michael W. Smith, one of the songs that really set him on the path of his ministry, Friends. And he is a ball of energy, even at his age. Might be close to mine, and he's coming to the Peoria area. And if you're interested in seeing him, it's at Five Points, and this is May the 14th. It's a night of worship and hits. He's doing his Kingdom Come event. If you need more information, go to our website, wbnh.org. And if you nominate a new mom or mom-to-be, you, my friend, will be getting two tickets to go see Michael W. Smith. Donna Leland here on your Friday. Don't forget Cubs Cards tickets for that bus trip. They are on sale now.

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4: With SRN News, I'm Bob Agnew in Washington. As diplomatic efforts to reopen the Strait of Hormuz and end the war with Iran continue, there was more military confrontation reported yesterday. Here's correspondent Ben Thomas.
5: The U.S. military says it intercepted Iranian attacks on three U.S. Navy ships Thursday as they transited the Strait of Hormuz. President Trump described the confrontation this way.
6: We took our three destroyers and we rammed them through some pretty big stuff today, and the destroyers weren't hurt in any way. The people weren't hurt, but they were firing at us, and we were firing back at them.
5: Central Command says U.S. forces then targeted Iranian military facilities responsible for the attack. Meanwhile, the president says the U.S. is still negotiating with Iran.
6: We're not going to give them the right to have a nuclear weapon.
5: Ben Thomas, Washington.
4: The U.S. is lifting its hold on immigration applications for doctors. We get more on that from Mike Hempen.
7: The Trump administration is again reviewing green card and visa applications for doctors from three dozen countries it considers high risk. That means physicians whose cases have been paused for months could soon get them renewed. But scientific researchers and other professionals from countries including Iran, Venezuela, and Afghanistan say their immigration applications still won't be reviewed. The Trump administration put a pause on applications from those countries, citing a need to improve security screening. Some immigrants have filed lawsuits trying to get immigration officials to decide their cases. I'm Mike Hempen.
4: This week's victories in GOP primaries in several states, bolstering House Speaker Mike Johnson's belief that this fall's election outlook remains positive for Republicans. Speaker Johnson predicts his party will defy the conventional view that the party controlling the White House tends to lose seats in Congress in the midterms. This is SRN News. Richard Dawkins says he thinks AI is alive.
8: The leading atheist and evolutionary biologist has been holding conversations with the new chatbot Claude, built by the Anthropic company, and says, quote, "I believe it has consciousness." Author George Calder, writing in the expose, says Dawkins has always ridiculed belief in God, but he now conversely appears to believe in machine consciousness. Anthropic has also been suggesting that Claude should be considered a sentient living being. Michael Harrington reporting.
4: The country's leading psychological organization is weighing the benefits of religion and what it has on society and for individuals. The National Alliance on Mental Illness says religion can play an important role in enhancing personal well-being and lowering the risk of mental health problems. Among the benefits, the Alliance says religion provides a sense of structure and typically offering a group of people to connect with. It also can reduce suicide rates, alcoholism, and drug use. This is SRN News. One of women basketball's most decorated players is adding a unique honor to her high-flying resume.
9: Basketball Hall of Famer, four-time WNBA champion, five-time Olympic gold medalist, and now state bird. Sue Bird will soon have the title of Connecticut State Bird. That's according to a bill approved this week by the Connecticut legislature and headed to Governor Ned Lamont's desk for his expected signature. She'll share the state bird title with the American Robin starting next year. The Syosset, New York native is beloved in the Constitution State. She led UConn to national titles in 2000 and 2002 and won four WNBA titles with the Seattle Storm before retiring in 2022. I'm Geffen Coolbaugh.
4: The NFL and NFL Referees Association have agreed on a new seven-year collective bargaining agreement. It will avoid a potential work stoppage in the upcoming NFL season. You'll find more on these stories at srnnews.com.
3: Here's a look at your weather forecast for the Peoria area. We have a 40% chance of showers today under increasing clouds, high of 69 degrees. Mostly cloudy tonight, then gradually clearing off, low of 50. 79 on your Saturday will be mostly sunny tomorrow. And then Sunday, Mother's Day, will be mostly sunny with a high of 66 degrees. Again today, we have a 40% chance of showers, high of 69.
0: How are we supposed to talk to God when we're feeling abandoned or overwhelmed or maybe even downright angry? 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
11: Today we're going to be talking about the next spring holy day, called in Hebrew Shavuot, which means weeks, and is translated in English as Pentecost, meaning 50.

0: Jesus didn't come to earth to create a new religion. 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Hello and welcome to Discovering the Jewish Jesus. I'm your host, Dustin Roberts. And today, Rabbi Schneider is going to remind us that when we celebrate Shavuot, known as Pentecost in the New Testament, we're acknowledging that God gave us an ever-present mediator to help us through any tribulation. 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And now, let's get started. Rabbi?
1: Did you know Father God has some appointments with you? You see, the Lord actually gives us His appointments in the 23rd chapter of the book we call in Hebrew Vayikra, which is translated in English as Leviticus. In Leviticus chapter 23, the Lord says, "These are my appointed days." So we get this term appointment because these are the Lord's appointed days, and He wants us to mark them and worship Him in a particular way during His holy appointed days. And many of you know that everything that Yeshua, that Jesus did during His earthly ministry, He timed to the exact day to fulfill these spring holy days. In other words, as many of you know, once again, He was crucified on Passover. He was buried during the next spring holy day called Unleavened Bread. He rose from the dead on the Hebrew holy day called First Fruits. And today we're going to be talking about the last of the spring holy days called in Hebrew Shavuot, also referred to as Pentecost or the Feast of Weeks. Pentecost meaning 50. Now, how do we go from Shavuot meaning weeks to Pentecost meaning 50? Because this particular holy day took place 7 weeks and a day after Passover. So it took place 50 days after Passover. And so that's why in Greek it's called Pentecost. Pentecost means 50. So we're going to zero in now on what Pentecost is about, and particularly, beloved ones, how it applies to your life and my life today. So Father God, we thank You now for the Ruach HaKodesh, for the Holy Spirit. We ask You to come and touch us, and Father, that You would carve a deeper place of habitation in our soul through hearing Your word today, that You could rest within us even as You rested in the tabernacle. In Jesus' name, amen. By the way, as a side note, did you know in the book of Shemot, in the book of Exodus, when the Lord told Moses to build Him, we call it in Hebrew, a mishkan, which is translated in English as tabernacle, the Lord said, "I want you to build Me this mishkan, this tabernacle, exactly according to the pattern that I show you." And He gave us the reason why. He said, "That I might dwell among you." So the purpose of the tabernacle is that there could be a resting place for the Lord. The same thing is true in our lives. When we're walking under the lordship of Yeshua, when we're submitted to His word, when we're walking under His obedience, a covering comes over our life, and we become then a place where the presence of the Lord can rest. And so the more submitted we are to Yahweh, the deeper His Spirit can rest within us. And I believe that these holy days that the Lord gave us in Leviticus 23 are important because each one reminds us of a key truth of the Lord's redemptive process that is operating in our life. So that, for example, when we celebrate Passover, we're reminded of the importance of the blood. Today, we're going to be talking about Pentecost, and we're going to be reminded today as we consider Shavuot or Pentecost about the importance of being led by and walking by the Holy Spirit, the Ruach HaKodesh. So we're going to begin by going to the original source. We're going to go to the Torah today. And by the way, the Torah actually means instruction, but we actually more formally referred to the Torah as the first 5 books of what many Gentile Christians would call the Old Testament, the writings of Moses, also referred to as the Pentateuch. So we're going now to the book of Leviticus, chapter 23, And I'm going to be reading here in Leviticus 23, beginning at verse number 16, the grass withers and the flowers fade, beloved ones, but the word of the Lord, bless his name, abides forever. Hear the word of God. You shall count 50 days to the day after the seventh Sabbath. Then you shall present a new grain offering to the Lord. 50 days after Passover, a new grain offering was presented to the Lord. Most of these holy days were rooted in an agricultural context in which Israel was living in when the word came to them, but they have other levels of anointing on them. So that over time, the Hebrew people associated Shavuot or Pentecost with the day that the Lord appeared to them at Mount Sinai in the wilderness in fire and glory with the mountain shaking. They then heard the voice of God, and then the Lord wrote his law on the tablets of stone, and Moses gave them to the people of Israel. So let me say again, Shavuot or Pentecost, originally rooted in Israel's agricultural process, but as time went on, it came to be understood as the day that the God of Israel, which most Semitic scholars believe is pronounced a breathy Yahweh, a living active form of I am, the day that the God of Israel gave his people the Torah. And so think about this now. We come to Acts chapter 2, and the Bible says the day of Pentecost had come. We also read in the scriptures of Paul wanting to get back to Jerusalem for Pentecost. So Pentecost is not a holiday that first appears in the Brit Hadashah or the New Testament. Christians, I want you to hear this. Pentecost had been celebrated for 1,500 years by Israel before we came to Acts chapter 2. Pentecost is rooted once again in the Torah, in the 23rd chapter of Leviticus, verse number 16, which I just read. So when we read in Acts chapter 2 that the day of Pentecost had come, there was a history there that those that were gathered in the upper room were thinking about. When they gathered in the upper room, they were not anticipating that the Holy Spirit would fall. Okay, Pentecost is not, first of all, about Pentecostalism, okay? It's about God fulfilling that which he had given the Hebrew people. And so let's read now in Acts chapter 2. The day of Pentecost had come. They're gathered together in the upper room. They're thinking about what had happened 1,500 years earlier when the God of Israel, when their God had given them the Ten Commandments. They're recalling the history. They're remembering the fire on the mountain. They're remembering that the mountain shook, that Yahweh spoke, that the people trembled, and Moses then came down the mountain, gave them the law, and recited to them all he had received from Yahweh on the mountaintop, and how the nation of Israel said, all that Yahweh has said, we will do. And then Moshe sprinkled them with the blood of the covenant. That's what they were thinking about in the upper room in Acts chapter 2. They weren't thinking about going to some city where there was a Pentecostal revival going on. They were thinking about Israel's history. Then suddenly, while they're thinking about the same God, the same Lord of all that appeared to them at Sinai, suddenly manifests himself and makes entrance in the upper room where they were seated. And the whole room was filled with glory and smoke, and the same fire that they saw on top of Mount Sinai, the same wind, the same glory entered in to that upper room.
0: 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But first, a quick announcement.
2: The tabernacle isn't just ancient history. 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But unless you understand the pattern, the path to the Holy of Holies and God's Shekinah glory remains hidden. In The Mystery of the Tabernacle, Rabbi Schneider unveils truth that will bring you into personal intimacy with God. 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Move beyond the veil.
0: 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And now, back to today's lesson. Here's Rabbi Schneider.
1: Hear the word of God. When the day of Pentecost had come, they were all together. And I love that they were together, because God's anointing falls when his people are united together. We're not called just to walk individually. We're called to be together. We're a body. When two or three are gathered together, I am in the midst, saith the Lord. Hear the word of God. The day of Pentecost had come. They were all together in one place. And suddenly, and I love that word suddenly, because there are sometimes things that the Lord does in our life. It's a suddenly moment. And we should be open to and expect and even pray for suddenly moments with God. Well, he'll interrupt our lives and do something that brings us to a brand new place. We believe, beloved, in a suddenly God. And I speak a word of suddenly blessing in Yeshua HaMashiach's name over your life and circumstances right now. Let it be. Then suddenly there came from heaven a noise like a violent rushing wind, just like that mountain was quaking at Sinai. And it filled the whole house where they were sitting. And there appeared to them tongues as of fire distributing themselves. And they rested on each one of them, and they were all filled with the Ruach HaKodesh, filled with the Holy Spirit, and began to speak with other tongues as the Spirit was giving them utterance. Now, there were Jews living in Jerusalem, devout men from every nation under heaven, and even this sound occurred. And even when the sound occurred, the crowd came together and were bewildered, because each one of them, listen now, was hearing them speak in his own language. When these 120 were filled, they began to speak the word of God in languages that they had never learned, so that all those that were gathered in Jerusalem heard the word of God being proclaimed in their own language. It would be, for example, just to illustrate the concept, if I did not know how to speak Chinese and you're Chinese, I would have been supernaturally given the ability to proclaim the gospel to you in Chinese. That's what happened there. So let's take this apart. First of all, just a few general comments. Notice, number one, that the tongues that were being spoken of in Acts chapter 2 were not the type of charismatic tongues or Pentecostal tongues that are associated with the charismatic and Pentecostal movement. Those tongues are associated with a prayer language, which is a gift from God, an ability to cry out to him from our soul in a groaning that's too deep for words by his Spirit within us, in which we're able to directly connect with God, not through English, but through the groaning of the Spirit. It's a prayer tongue. And Paul said, I wish that you all spoke in tongues, but that's not what happened in Acts chapter 2. In Acts chapter 2, what happened was they were given the ability to supernaturally proclaim the gospel in a language that they had never learned. So everybody there, the scripture describes it as people from every nation under heaven. Of course, that was an exaggeration, but the writer of scripture is making a point. There were people there that spoke all different languages, so many, and all of them were able to hear the gospel in their own tongue, because those 120 that were filled with the Holy Spirit were able to communicate supernaturally in a language they had never learned. But it's good to know that the emphasis that is sometimes put on receiving the Spirit and then the initial evidence speaking in a prayer language, that's not what happened in Acts chapter 2. It wasn't a prayer language. It was a known language. I want to further move down the pike here, and I want to tell you how Peter interpreted what was going on. Because some that were watching this whole thing, it was like, what is going on? The scripture says they were bewildered. They didn't understand what was going on. It was like they were taken back by what was happening. And so the scripture says here, they were bewildered. How is this happening? They were bewildered in verse number 6, because each one of them was hearing them speak in his own language. They came together and were bewildered. What is it? What is going on here? Some thought they were probably drunk. Okay, but listen what Peter says. These men are not drunk in verse number 15. For these men are not drunk as you suppose, for it's only the third hour of the day. But this is what was spoken of through the prophet Joel. And now Peter gives the interpretation of what happened. And Peter now is quoting once again from the Hebrew Bible. Notice the New Testament is rooted and grounded in the Hebrew Bible. If you're not rooted and grounded in the Hebrew Bible as a New Testament believer, you're missing Jesus's point in John 4 when he said to the woman of Samaria that didn't know the Hebrew Bible, he said to her, "Woman, you don't know what you're worshiping. Salvation is from the Jews." Those are Jesus's words to this woman that was not practicing Judaism in John chapter 4. If we're not, as New Testament believers, rooted in the Hebrew Bible, we're missing something big. That's why the New Testament begins in Matthew 1:1 by saying, this is the genealogy of Jesus Christ, the son of David, the son of Abraham. The first verse in the New Testament, the Brit Hadashah, brings us back to the first book of the Old Testament, okay? We need to be rooted and grounded in this. So this is what Peter does. He quotes now Joel chapter 2 to explain this phenomenon that everybody was witnessing as these first 120 were filled with the Spirit and began to speak in tongues. Peter said this, "And it shall be in the last days," as he's quoting Joel, God says, "I will pour forth my Spirit on all mankind. And your sons and your daughters shall prophesy, and your young men shall see visions, and your old men shall dream dreams. Even on my bondslaves, both men and women, I will in those days pour forth of my Spirit, and they shall prophesy." And so what is happening here is the fulfillment of what Joel said, that the Lord was going to pour forth his Spirit on all flesh. And the result of that is that we'd be able to speak by inspiration of the Holy Spirit, even as I'm doing now. And even as you do, as you're being led by the Spirit, even if it's just calling a friend on the phone because you're inspired by the Holy Spirit, you just begin to minister to them and love them. Joel and Peter said, your sons and your daughters shall prophesy. Naba is the Hebrew word, speaking by inspiration of the Spirit. Your young men shall see visions, and your old men shall dream dreams. So what does this mean? To see visions and dream dreams. It means that we're able to see even sometimes simple pictures that sometimes could be very subtle that the Holy Spirit will put in our mind. It's just a simple picture. And the pictures you need to be paying attention that the Holy Spirit may put in your mind, he's communicating something to you. That's one form of seeing a vision. Visions don't have to knock you out like it happened to John in Revelation. Most visions are very subtle. You should be paying attention. And then also the Holy Spirit will give us dreams. We need to pay attention to our dreams at night because the Lord will oftentimes speak to us in this mysterious state called sleep, where we're in between, we're hovering in between the spiritual and the material world. Pay attention to your dreams. I've been keeping a dream journal for I don't know how many years. I would even encourage you to get my book entitled Experiencing the Supernatural. I talk about these in much more depth. Finally, beloved, as we conclude today, I want to go to the book of Jeremiah. Jeremiah gave us a word that really tells us what happened when the Holy Spirit came. I'm reading from Jeremiah chapter 31 now, where Jeremiah is prophesying about the giving of the Spirit. "Behold, days are coming, declares the Lord, when I will make a new covenant with the house of Israel and with the house of Judah, not like the covenant which I made with them and their fathers when I took them out of Egypt by the hand." He said that covenant which they broke, "but behold, I'll make a new covenant with the house of Israel." The Lord said, "I will put my law within them and I'll write it upon their heart. Ezekiel talks about this same promise where the Lord would put his spirit within us. Beloved one, you now, because of your love and faith in Jesus, have been given the most precious gift that God could give anybody. You've been given the gift of his spirit. Beloved, let me put an exclamation mark on this. Everything that Yeshua did while he was on earth approximately 2,000 years ago, he did, his major acts of redemption were accomplished during God's holy days, as revealed in the 23rd chapter of the book of Leviticus. Crucified on Passover, and then the giving of God's Spirit to his people on Shavuot, or Pentecost, which those disciples had already been celebrating 1,500 years before Jesus came. What an amazing connection between Jesus and the Hebrew roots of our faith contained in God's sacred days. I want to ask you, as we're celebrating Shavuot, would you sow a financial gift to the Lord through discovering the Jewish Jesus? This is one of the times of year that all of God's people came to Jerusalem and offered up to him a special gift there. I want to thank you for your love and for your financial gifts, because, beloved ones, without you, I couldn't be doing what I'm doing, reaching millions of people around the earth with the gospel.
0: Amen. And friends, if God is calling you to give to discovering the Jewish Jesus a special Pentecost gift of any amount, would you please call us at 888-MY-RABBI? You can also give online at discoveringthejewishjesus.com. And you know, we're really excited about Shavuot coming up at sunset May the 21st, and it ends at nightfall on May the 23rd. And on the Gregorian calendar, Pentecost is celebrated Sunday, May the 24th this year. On Shavuot, in the Hebrew scriptures, God gave the Torah to us, and in the New Testament, he sent us the Holy Spirit. God established his covenant. Now, these two holidays may be based on different calendars, which is why they're celebrated on different days. However, they both bring the same thing. They point to Jesus as Messiah and God creating his new covenant. To learn more, visit us at discoveringthejewishjesus.com and click on the resources and messianic content tabs. And now, here's Rabbi to share God's sacred and special blessing with us, first sung in Hebrew and then spoken in English.
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0: The Lord bless you and keep you. The Lord make his face shine on you and be gracious to you. The Lord lift you up with his countenance. And the Lord give you, beloved one, his peace. God bless you and shalom.
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2: 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Our safe departure and arrival depend on their timing and guidance. Hey, you've joined us for Today in the Word, Moody Bible Institute's daily devotional based in the book of Numbers. I'm John Gager with today's reading. Numbers chapter 9 reveals God's perfect control system for his people in the wilderness. After celebrating the first Passover since leaving Egypt, Israel received a divine guidance system from God to direct their journey for the next 40 years. On the day the tabernacle, the tent of the covenant law, was set up, the cloud covered it. From evening till morning, the cloud above the tabernacle looked like fire. This was God's visible presence, providing unmistakable direction. The cloud was an important signal. Whenever the cloud lifted from above the tent, the Israelites set out. Wherever the cloud settled, the Israelites encamped. Sometimes they stayed in one place for days, months, or even years. Other times they moved after just one night. The duration didn't matter. Only obedience did. The passage emphasizes this total dependence with striking repetition. At the Lord's command, the Israelites set out, and at his command, they encamped. As long as the cloud stayed over the tabernacle, they remained in camp. Today in the Word, we read these concluding words in Numbers 9:23. At the Lord's command, they encamped, and at the Lord's command, they set out. They obeyed the Lord's order in accordance with his command through Moses. This wasn't about convenience or human preference. It was about trusting God's timing and direction completely. Well, no question, there are lessons there for you and me too. Do we listen? Do we wait for God's timing completely? Our website is todayintheword.org.
3: Will evolutionists kill their own theory? Find out how on today's Creation Moment. 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
4: A debate about the definition of the word species may remove Homo erectus from the human evolutionary tree. Traditional evolutionists theorize that Homo habilis evolved into Homo erectus, who then evolved into Homo sapiens. Some evolutionists now want to reclassify Homo erectus as a primitive form of Homo sapiens. Homo erectus has a considerably smaller brain than Homo sapiens. These creatures also had larger teeth and heavier limb bones. Scientists who want to keep the classification conclude that Homo erectus characteristics are quite distinct from Homo sapiens. Those who want to reclassify Homo erectus as Homo sapiens want to blur the differences that we generally use to tell the difference between people and apes. We need to ask, if evolutionists cannot define a species, how do they know when a new one evolves? How different is Homo erectus? Dubois, who discovered the first fossils that are today recognized as Homo erectus, finally concluded that the fossils were only the remains of a large gibbon. Dubois had promoted the fossils as those of an ape man for decades before reversing his position. The Bible leaves no room for so-called ape men. Man today is not an improved ape man, nor was Jesus Christ, who became man to carry our sins so that we might be forgiven and restored to God.
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6: Here's a look at your weather forecast for the Peoria area. We have a 40% chance of showers today under

0: Victoria area. We have a 40% chance of showers today under increasing clouds, high of 69 degrees. Mostly cloudy tonight, then gradually clearing off, low of 50. 79 on your Saturday will be mostly sunny tomorrow. And then Sunday, Mother's Day, will be mostly sunny with a high of 66 degrees. Again today, we have a 40% chance of showers, high of 69.
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0: Today on Grow Your Faith, we're in John chapter 9, where a man born blind receives his sight. Also, the Pharisees excommunicate the healed man. And Jesus talks about true vision and true blindness from John 9 on Grow Your Faith.
1: Now as Jesus passed by, he saw a man who was blind from birth, and his disciples asked him,
2: "Rabbi, who sinned, this man or his parents, that he was born blind?"
3: "Neither this man nor his parents sinned, but that the works of God should be revealed in him. I must work the works of him who sent me while it is day. The night is coming when no one can work. As long as I am in the world, I am the light of the world."
1: When he had said these things, he spat on the ground and made clay with the saliva. And he anointed the eyes of the blind man with the clay.
3: "Go, wash in the pool of Siloam,"
1: which is translated, "sent." So he went and washed and came back seeing. Therefore the neighbors and those who previously had seen that he was blind said,
4: "Is not this he who sat and begged?"
5: "This is he."
1: Others said,
6: "He is like him."
7: "I am he."
8: "How were your eyes opened?"
7: "A man called Jesus made clay and anointed my eyes and said to me, 'Go to the pool of Siloam and wash.' So I went and washed and I received sight."
8: "Where is he?"
7: "I do not know."
1: They brought him who formerly was blind to the Pharisees. Now it was a Sabbath when Jesus made the clay and opened his eyes. Then the Pharisees also asked him again how he had received his sight.
7: "He put clay on my eyes, and I washed, and I see."
9: "This man is not from God, because he does not keep the Sabbath."
10: "How can a man who is a sinner do such signs?"
1: And there was a division among them. They said to the blind man again,
9: "What do you say about him, because he opened your eyes?"
7: "He is a prophet."
1: But the Jews did not believe concerning him, that he had been blind and received his sight, until they called the parents of him who had received his sight, and he asked them, saying,
11: "Is this your son, who you say was born blind? How then does he now see?"
12: "We know that this is our son, and that he was born blind. But by what means he now sees, we do not know, or who opened his eyes. We do not know. He is of age. Ask him. He will speak for himself."
1: His parents said these things because they feared the Jews, for the Jews had agreed already that if anyone confessed that he was Christ, he would be put out of the synagogue. Therefore his parents said, "He is of age, ask him." So they again called the man who was blind.
13: "Give God the glory. We know that this man is a sinner."
7: "Whether he is a sinner or not, I do not know. One thing I know,

0: Though I was blind, now I see.
1: What did he do to you? How did he open your eyes?
0: I told you already, and you did not listen. Why do you want to hear it again? Do you also want to become his disciples?
2: Then they reviled him.
3: You are his disciple, but we are Moses' disciples. We know that God spoke to Moses. As for this fellow, we do not know where he is from.
0: Why? This is a marvelous thing that you do not know where he is from. Yet he has opened my eyes. Now, we know that God does not hear sinners, but if anyone is a worshiper of God and does his will, he hears him. Since the world began, it has been unheard of that anyone opened the eyes of one who was born blind. If this man were not from God, he could do nothing.
1: You were completely born in sins, and are you teaching us?
2: And they cast him out. Jesus heard that they had cast him out. And when he had found him, he said to him,
4: Do you believe in the Son of God?
0: Who is he, Lord, that I may believe in him?
4: You have both seen him, and it is he who is talking with you.
0: Lord, I believe.
2: And he worshipped him.
4: For judgment I have come into this world, that those who do not see may see, and that those who see may be made blind.
2: Then some of the Pharisees who were with him heard these words.
5: Are we blind also?
4: If you were blind, you would have no sin. But now you say, we see. Therefore your sin remains.
6: 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And next time we're in John chapter 10, where Jesus says, I am the true shepherd and I know my sheep. Also, renewed efforts to stone Jesus.

0: 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We hope to inform, inspire, and encourage you to stand up for faith and freedom as we discuss victories and challenges in the courts, in public policy, and in the culture. Faith and Freedom is brought to you by Liberty Counsel, a litigation, education, and policy organization. 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
1: Religious discrimination case against the University of Arizona can now proceed. We're going to be talking about this recent court ruling on faith and freedom. I'm Matt Staver, founder and chairman of Liberty Counsel. Joining me is Holly Mead.
2: Well, this is great movement on this case. Former ethics professor Daniel Grossenbach was teaching at the University of Arizona, and of all things, Matt, ethics, and yeah. Then he got fired.
1: Ethics means like you know right and wrong.
2: Exactly.
1: You need to be truthful.
2: Exactly, and so you like stand up for that when it comes to your children as well, and that's what he was doing, speaking at school board where his children attend school, and they didn't like it because he's speaking out against their so-called secrecy gender policies, and the university fired him.
1: So he is an ethics professor, or was, at the University of Arizona. His kids don't attend the University of Arizona. They're not old enough.
2: Oh.
1: So his kids attend a public school in the area, totally unrelated to the University of Arizona.
2: So maybe the University of Arizona needs to attend his class to know right from wrong.
1: So Daniel, as a parent of his two kids in the public school, along with other parents,
2: mm-hmm.
1: they find out about an email that's been circulated internally, and now somebody internally has notified some of the parents, and now it's being circulated among the parent group of mm-hmm. the parents of the kids who attend these schools.
2: They're doing this secret nonsense. Like you can
1: yeah.
2: you can decide what gender you want to be today, and we won't tell your parents, and all
1: yeah,
2: that's
1: so
2: going
1: this on. Secrecy policy was communicated to teachers and staff via email, and they wanted the faculty and staff to conceal information from parents regarding LGBTQ. So you have a kid that comes to school, and the kid is a boy, and in the school there, the school likely has these pro-LGBTQ groups and promotions in their school, and they want to falsely lie to that boy about the fact that you can be a girl. So now the boy now wants to identify as a female.
2: You know how it goes.
1: And John wants to be Joan now,
2: yeah.
1: right? And John now wants to dress like a girl at
2: all
1: school.
2: Too common today.
1: So John leaves the house as John and dresses as a boy. John gets to the school. Now John becomes Joan, and they refer to John as Joan. And and Joan then can put Joan's clothes into the bathroom and dress in a dress and put on lipstick and all kinds
2: it's
1: of stuff.
2: It's all very stressful.
1: It's crazy.
2: Gosh.
1: Then they're going to refer to Joan as to whatever 100 plus pronouns. You know, it may not be just female pronouns, could be all kinds of things. And they have all this going on with all these kids. And you got, you know, 100 plus pronouns. They're giving all this pro-LGBTQ nonsense to the kids. And now they're encouraging them to go down this road. And then when the parents have parent day, and they're there with their kids, all of a sudden, Joan refers back to John. It's kind of confusing.
2: Yeah, it's confusing. You lost me.
1: So Joan becomes John all of a sudden in front of the parents because they can't refer to John as Joan in front of the parents.
2: I mean, we laugh, but it's
1: so
2: really tragic.
1: The point is that they're lying to the parents.
2: Right.
1: And this school actually is encouraging the faculty and staff to promote these kids to transition to whatever they want to be.
2: Yeah, so Daniel Grossenbach was one of the brave parents that went before the school board at the school board meetings and spoke against this. This is wrong. These are my children. You don't have the right to do this.
1: Right. So he and some other ones, they went to a couple of school board meetings and just spoke up just
2: yeah.
1: like as parents. And Daniel specifically says, I'm speaking as an individual, not on behalf
2: right.
1: of my employer, University of Arizona.
2: But she has a right to do that.
1: These are my kids, and I'm speaking as a parent, as individual.
2: I don't drop my kids off so that you create them into whatever you want or put any kind of propaganda into their mouth that you want.
1: So now people that attend that school board meeting that hear him, and they say, oh, that's a professor at the University of Arizona. And then they start emailing or calling in anonymous complaints about his presentation. So what does the university do? This university does not renew Daniel Grossenbach's contract because of these anonymous complaints related to private speech as a parent communicated in his individual capacity at a separate public school board meeting.
2: And, you know, Daniel even started a nonprofit organization called Save CFSD, which is an organization focused on educating parents about these school board policies and fundamental rights. So he wants to help other parents be able to be educated to do the same.
1: Yeah, so in 2023, he saw the gender secrecy policies at the Catalina Foothills School District, which is where his children attend, and he saw that these were a gross intrusion upon parental rights, and that's why he created this Save CFDS, that's Save Catalina Foothills School District, to be able to be an advocate and a voice for other parents.
2: Which so many parents ought to be doing,
1: and he
2: frankly
1: routinely included a disclaimer that he spoke for himself, not for his employer. He expressed his opinion that this was wrong to hide information from parents, intentionally so. And he did this without hate. He did it without slander. He did not have any violence against the district or their policies, did not advocate such. So when the university terminated him, we have filed a lawsuit, both using Title VII and also First Amendment. The university clearly made this employment action to terminate him. So now after we filed the lawsuit, the University of Arizona filed a motion to dismiss the lawsuit. And so the most recent development is that the federal district court ruled that former professor Daniel Grossenbach can proceed with his religious discrimination lawsuit against the University of Arizona, which unlawfully fired him for his personal rights advocacy and religious speech respecting his kids.
2: Mm-hmm. Yeah, the university was very sneaky about that too, by the way, because in November 2023, the university informed him that it would not be renewing his part-time teaching contract for the following spring ethics courses that he had been teaching. It had received funding for a full-time faculty member. However, the university never hired a full-time professor nor offered his ethics course the following spring. So that kind of just read between the lines there.
1: Yeah, in fact, the university posted advertisements soliciting resumes for, guess what, additional part-time professors meeting Grossenbach's exact skills and experience to teach similar courses that he had been teaching for years.
2: They just don't like you if you speak out against gender secrecy policies.
1: So, you know, this is something, Holly, that we've experienced since the founding of Liberty Council, particularly with schools or government employers. Mm-hmm. They make these decisions like this. It's clear why they did it. They did it because of these complaints relative to Grossenbach's speech. Obviously, there are people within the University of Arizona that are pro-LGBTQ, and they don't want anybody that has any opposing view on this issue. And really, Grossenbach was opposing the gender secrecy policy, which is common sense. Schools should not be hiding information from parents. And so they terminate him. Then when they get called on the carpet for it, they say, oh, well, you know, they come up with a ruse. Why? Well, we're terminating you because they're not going to come out and say we're terminating you because you spoke at the school board meeting and we don't like it. They say we're terminating you because we're going to replace your part-time position with a full-time position. Well, they didn't do that. But what they did was they placed advertisements to hire part-time professors doing exactly the same thing that Grossenbach had taught. So it's a lie. And the point I'm saying is that we find these public officials oftentimes lying. And now they wanted to just dismiss this case and go about their merry way and continue their unconstitutional acts against others, that they carried out against Daniel Grossenbach. Well, you know what? The district court said, not so fast, not so fast. He has a cause of action, and now Liberty Counsel will continue to pursue this case on behalf of Daniel Grossenbach. Please pray for this case because it's a significant issue regarding the First Amendment rights of individuals to speak out on matters of public concerns. For more information, go to Liberty Counsel's website, lc.org.
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3: With SRN News, I'm Bob Agnew in Washington. Military officials say they intercepted Iranian attacks yesterday from three Navy ships in the Strait of Hormuz. Officials also say they targeted Iranian military facilities responsible for those attacks.
4: You probably heard we took our three destroyers and we rammed them through some pretty big stuff today. And the destroyers weren't hurt in any way. The people weren't hurt, but they were firing at us and we were firing back at them.
3: And President Trump says when it comes to ending the war, one key U.S. demand has not and will not change.
4: The plan is very simple. Iran cannot have a nuclear weapon. It cannot have a nuclear bomb. And it's not going to have. And they're really at the end of the line.
3: The Virginia Supreme Court today struck down a Democrat congressional redistricting plan that had won voter approval. It marks a major setback for Democrats in a nationwide redistricting battle with Republicans ahead of the midterm elections. This week's victories in GOP primaries in several states, bolstering House Speaker Mike Johnson's belief that this fall's election outlook remains positive for his party. On the Salem News program this week on Capitol Hill with Tony Perkins, the Louisiana Republican says he's looking forward to spirited campaigning from coast to coast.
5: We are very bullish about the midterm elections in November, and this is in spite of the media's breathless prognostications that Republicans are going to lose the House. Now, remember, they cheer against us every single day. Everything that we've accomplished in this Congress, they said was impossible, could not be done. They also said we were going to lose in 2024. So I wouldn't put any stock into any of that, and I would not put any stock at all into historic trends.
3: Speaker Johnson predicts his party will defy the conventional view that the party controlling the White House loses seats in Congress in most midterm elections. This is SRN News. Christian ministries are preparing for outreach during the World Cup competitions.
6: A major push to spread the gospel during the quadrennial event is being organized. Believers from multiple ministries will be at the numerous World Cup venues in the U.S., Mexico, and Canada, seeking to tell the millions of fans about Jesus. The first match is set to take place on June 11th, and the final will be played July 19th. Christians in foreign countries are also planning local evangelism efforts during the big event. Michael Harrington reporting.
3: Faith leaders in Southern California are assuming new roles in their communities after last year's devastating wildfires. 16 months after the tragedy, faith leaders are still helping community members pick up the pieces. They're learning about insurance and land use regulations, even as they raise funds for essentials and to help rebuild their own houses of worship in some cases that were also gutted. Interfaith partnerships have strengthened after the fires out of necessity. This is SRN News. America's employers delivered a surprisingly strong 115,000 new jobs last month, despite an economic shock from the Iran war.
7: Hiring was better than the 65,000 economists had expected, though it was decelerated from the 185,000 jobs created in March. The unemployment rate remained at a low 4.3%. The war has caused the biggest disruption of global oil supplies in history and sent average U.S. gasoline prices surging past $4.50 a gallon this week. But the conflict hasn't done much damage to the American job market so far.
3: And that is correspondent Bernie Bennett reporting on Wall Street. Investors appear to be happy as they close in on the end of the trading week. At this hour, the Dow Jones Industrial Average is up, not terribly high, but it is 11 points to the good. Booming, however, is the high-tech NASDAQ. It's up by 606 points. It's been in positive territory all session long. The S&P 500 right now up about 62 points. More of these stories.
8: Here's a look at your weather forecast for the Peoria area. We have a 40% chance of showers today under increasing clouds, high of 69 degrees. Mostly cloudy tonight, then gradually clearing off, low of 50. 79 on your Saturday will be mostly sunny tomorrow. And then Sunday, Mother's Day, will be mostly sunny with a high of 66 degrees. Again today, we have a 40% chance of showers, high of 69.
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Matt Papa and the Gettys on Good News Radio. 303, 59 degrees out there. Nice, cool, cloudy day. We have a special interview for you with Michael W. Smith coming up later this hour, as he will be in concert live in Washington at Five Points next Thursday, May 14th. And later this hour, I'll have an opportunity where you can win a couple Michael W. Smith tickets, and they're valued at $80 each. So stay tuned for that. Here's Red Rocks Worship.

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Build my life. Build it on the rock that is Jesus. Hallelujah. Coming up, Parenting Today's Teens, we'll talk about how we can use humor in our parenting. Here now is Rend Collective.

0: Literature was never my best subject, but I've always been fond of the quote by Oscar Wilde, "If you want to tell people the truth, make them laugh. Otherwise, they'll kill you." Hi, I'm Mark Gregston with Parenting Today's Teens. When parents ask me how I've survived through living with more than 2,600 troubled teens, my answer is always laughter. It diffuses stress, it short-circuits anger, and it provides a healthy way to blow off steam. 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Proverbs 17:22 says, "A cheerful heart is good medicine." So lighten up and laugh.
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3: We have that special interview with Michael W. Smith coming up at about 3:35. 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And you're going to win a couple tickets for Michael W. Smith next week. So, and again, the interview is coming up at 3:35. 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

Brooke Litchardwood on Good News Radio WBNH. Bless God at 3:27. We have a special interview with Michael W. Smith coming up at about 3:35. And when you hear a Michael W. Smith song in this hour, you can be the first one to call 309-929-7138, 309-929-7138. You're going to win a couple tickets for Michael W. Smith next Thursday in Washington. Again, 309-929-7138 when you hear a Michael W. Smith song. Here's Andrew Rip.

0: I saw a Mother's Day card. It's not easy being a mom. If it was, Dad would do it. When Emma and her husband heard the news that they would never have children, they decided to travel and seek adventure. They enjoyed shows in the Sydney Opera House, buffets in Las Vegas. They traveled to the Indian Ocean and swam in the crystal clear waters of the Maldives. They explored Switzerland's Alps, Niagara's Falls, Waikiki's beaches, and Barcelona's cathedral. About to book a trip to the island of Maui, they received the news that Emma was pregnant. These days, they travel very little, but Emma wisely insists motherhood is the greatest adventure of all. Amen to that. God bless you, moms.
1: This is Laugh Again with Phil Calloway. If you'd like to hear more and discover all things Laugh Again, visit us at laughagain.us. Laugh Again. Truth bringing laughter to life.
2: That special interview with Michael W. Smith up next. Right now, 59 degrees outside. Tonight, 46 our low, about 40% chance of scattered showers. And tomorrow, high of, 78 degrees and sunny. And so it's going to be great weather over the weekend. 66 and sunny on Sunday. Here's Elevation.

0: So much. Great to be on. Thanks for having me.
1: Well, you're back on the road again, connecting with fans. Been on the road for several weeks now. Has there been a standout moment for you so far on this tour?
0: I think it's always kind of fun to kind of play, well, two things. You're playing some new music and seeing people respond to some of the new songs that the four singles that have been released. We don't play all of them, but to kind of hearing what people's response to the new record is. And then it's always like, when I get up and going, all right, everybody, you ready? We're going back to 1988, and there's this big roar, and I always kind of make fun because I tell everybody going, I walk on stage, I kind of look at the demographic and they all kind of get a bit of a laugh out of that. Like, it's almost like I'm calling them a little old, but I can tell there's some people out there. They want to hear some stuff from the 80s and the 90s. So that's a lot of fun.
1: Yeah, stuff everybody grew up with, right? I love that you're mixing in those classic songs, that people grew up with, along with some newer music. How'd you go about building the set list?
0: Well, it's the hardest thing to do. I always tell people I'm not the new kid on the block. And so, there's 300 songs to pick from if you really added them all up, honestly, at least almost. I think you want to play what people want to hear, and I think you've got to pay attention to that. At the same time, for me, I get bored. I want to venture out and go, man, we haven't played this song in a long time. And you play it one night and everybody's just sitting there looking at you like, I really don't know that song. You know what I'm saying? So you just try to find a happy medium. I think we obviously take a blast in the past, and we're doing, things like Place in This World and a medley of some of the old things like Pray for Me, and we do a little medley from Change Your World, which was one of my favorite records I've done. But we turn a corner after I do a little unplugged set, and then we sort of kind of go into vertical mode a little bit after we play Hymn for Communion, which is the new single that came out 4 or 5 weeks ago. So it's a we keep changing the show up, and that's sort of normal for me because you just wonder if it's, is it working? Is the end right? Is this working? I mean, I'm always just throwing things out to try to make it better. And we did something last night we'd never done before. So, and that's our fourth draft. So I think it'll stay the same before we get to you, but I wouldn't guarantee it. So.
1: Okay. Well, it's this Thursday night, May 14th, and 7:30 at the Five Points Performing Arts Center. It's called Kingdom Come, A Night of Worship and Hits Tour. You've been performing some of these songs, like you said, for years now. When you sing them live today, do they feel different than when you first wrote them?
0: Well, some of them are a little high. I always make a joke. My dad says, "Son, why do you write those songs so high?" And I said, "They sound good up there, Dad. They sound that's not good." No, I mean, I think Place is a little more difficult to sing because it is really high. I mean, it's a wide range. But people respond to that song, I think it's different because it's nostalgic a little bit more than it was when, you first sang those songs for the first 2, 3, 4 years. So, but I mean, am I less passionate? No, I'm probably more passionate singing these songs than I ever have. So it's just great to connect with the audience and just see what it, you can just look and see on people's faces. It's like, oh my gosh, that song was the part of the fabric of their lives for years. And that's a great feeling.
1: That's great. Michael W. Smith's been releasing new music. I've been performing around the world for now 40 years, and it's just great to talk to you today. You've got a storied career, recorded over 36 number one songs, gifted with Grammy Awards, Dove Awards, over 45 Dove Awards. And so I know you point upward, you give God the glory for that, but that's amazing. How do you look at that as you look back?
0: It's all a gift. I mean, I always thought I could do it because more than anything, because it was a calling on my life. I feel like this is what God wanted me to do. But you never know how long that will be for. I mean, is it going to be a decade? I mean, I never forget when I remember Debbie sitting with me, who had this free studio doing the Michael W. Smith Project, the very first record. And I remember finishing at 3 a.m. in the morning and holding my wife's hand. and looking up towards the sky and said, God, thank you. My dream came true and I got to do this record. And if I never get to do another record again, this is a dream come true. And so little did I know that I'd be working on record number 37. If you count the Christmas records and the best ofs and the instrumental records, I mean, I can't believe it sounds so strange to say that, but I don't think you ever, you know, I never had this thing, I'm going to do this for 50 years, you know, but I just sort of take one year at a time going, let's live in the moment. Let's enjoy it. If people are still into it and they're connecting with the songs, then I'll keep going. Maybe it'd be a different story if I ran out of steam. You know, it's like they don't like the songs anymore. Maybe it's over and I go find another job. But I don't think that's the case. I think my best work is yet to come, believe it or not. And I think the great thing is, the best news of all is that I really don't care if I get another award. And as you get hopefully wiser in your faith, you draw close to the Father and you find out it's really not about you. And you're just a conduit and these songs are changing people's lives. And that I don't have to do this. I don't have to go out, you know. So it's a calling. It's not about being a celebrity. It's just about connecting with people and delivering them the truth. And what does the truth do every time? It sets you free.
1: I love that answer. Kingdom Come Tour, again, a night of worship and hits tour. You mentioned Debbie. Can we, you know, God's given you and Debbie five children, but, you know, how much of a support has your number one fan been for you over these years?
0: Yeah, I would not be having this conversation if it hadn't been for her. We've been married for 44 and a half years. We have 20 grandkids. Hello. And we love it. We just love it. And we feel young. We're vibrant. All of our kids are doing great. Thank God. The grandkids are amazing, you know. So, yeah, she's just been, she's a godly woman. She's a prayer warrior. Yeah, she just prays for me all the time. And I couldn't have done this without her.
1: That's so neat.
0: When we've been in a prayer group for 36 years with the same people. So, you know, you just have to, no matter what profession you're in, if you're walking with the Lord, you know, Satan wants to take you out, you know, so you got to have a tribe. And that's been our tribe. And Debbie has been sort of the head honcho of just going, I got your back. And it's pretty amazing.
1: Oh, a Wheaton grad. I watched a YouTube video back in 2008 where you sang, I think, at the Edmund Chapel for the students. And she got up, and she's a great speaker as well. She said some really neat things.
0: Yeah, I'm trying to talk her into writing a book because she's way smarter than I am, and I've written a ton of books. But man, she's I barely passed high school. I went to one semester of college, and then she got I think she was the top of her class in biology at Wheaton, and she loved her experience at Wheaton. She loved it. So she's pretty intelligent, but I think she has a lot to say. And everybody who knows my wife, I mean, she is adored. And I mean, she's highly esteemed. And that's pretty cool for this guy right here to have your wife being esteemed like that. So it's a beautiful thing.
1: Well, thank you both for really keeping the main thing all these years and being an example to so many as well, Michael. I know that our staff and our listeners appreciate your stance and your humble pointing to Christ each and every concert. We appreciate that so much. You're coming Thursday, May 14th at the Five Points Performing Arts Center. Any last thing that you want to talk about that we didn't talk about yet?
0: I don't think so. No, I'm just...
1: Are concerts energizing for you?
0: They are. I mean, especially when people respond, and most nights they do. Yeah, I think it's, I have to take care of myself a little bit more. You know, I'm not 25. you know, so you just have to sort of pace yourself. But I really, heart-wise and head-wise, and, you know, you just have to really prepare for the night. But once I walk on the stage, I'm sort of in a zone and I'm ready to go. And I'm pretty energetic. I still feel a lot of great joy in what I do and still feel like the wind is at my back.
1: Again, the Kingdom Come Tour coming Thursday, May 14th, 7:30 at the Five Points in Washington. Michael, we look forward to seeing you there.
0: All right, appreciate it. Thank you so much.

0: Well, we've got a real treat today. Joining us is the legendary Michael W. Smith, currently on tour. Michael, it is great to have you with us.
1: Thank you so much.

0: Expect opposition. This is Ken Ham on a mission to strengthen the global church with God's word. Throughout history, the majority of charities, food pantries, and rescue missions have been started and run by Christians. So why does the secular world treat Christians as if our beliefs are dangerous? Because it's a spiritual issue. The Bible tells us if we live a godly life in Christ, we should expect persecution and that men love darkness rather than light. No matter what we do, we will still get attacked because men hate God. We should expect opposition because the gospel confronts people with their sinfulness and need for repentance. So how should we respond? By lovingly and boldly preaching God's word and the saving gospel.
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2: Well, congrats to a friend from Morton who won those Michael W. Smith tickets. 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

0: Hi, I'm Johnny Erickson Tata. I remember as a teenager when my sisters and I went hiking in the mountains, a sharp pebble got into my boot, and with every step, I could feel it digging. But we were hiking at a fast clip, and I did not want to take the time to remove it. By the end of the hike, though, I sure wish I had. The journey would have been much more enjoyable. And you know, sometimes it's that way in life. We limp along thinking the irritation will go away, but we keep hobbling thinking it'll pass. Well, it usually doesn't. Things would be a lot better, though, if we would stop and bring it to God. You see, our natural capacity for love is so very small, but if I say, Lord, I have no resources to love right now, but you do, then He'll help. After all, Psalm 85 says, Oh Lord, you are full of unfailing love for all who ask for your help. So, don't let irritations fester. 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

0: 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We see this throughout the Bible. King David describes the devastation of his loneliness when he says that he is a contempt to his neighbors and a dread to his friends. In a fleeting moment of fear, David even feels like the Lord has abandoned him. But then his faith swells and his hope returns. He boldly proclaims in Psalm 31:24, "Be strong and take heart, all you who hope in the Lord."
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0: did you go?
1: Miss Kendall, I have an extraordinary amount of studying to do on that night.
0: It's 2 weeks away, Eugene. How could you possibly know how much studying you'll have?
1: Because I have an extraordinary amount of studying to do every night.
0: You just don't want to go.
1: Nonsense.
0: You never want to do anything fun.
1: Fun and frivolity are not synonymous.
2: Huh? Hey, Charles, what's going on?
3: Connie and Eugene have been arguing for about 10 minutes.
2: Really? What about? Eugene won't go to Connie's party, and she says it's because he's boring. You think she'll get him to go?
3: No, I think she's getting bored of arguing with him.
0: And you need to get out anyway. Have some fun for once.
1: I have my share of fun.
0: Oh, you don't know how.
1: This entire conversation is worthless, as it is quite obvious that the word fun is relative and completely dependent upon one's own definition.
0: All right, then. What do you consider fun? What's the last thing you did just for fun?
2: This ought to be good.
1: Actually, just last week I recalibrated my barometer to study what the effect would be if the Earth's atmosphere were made up of 3% nitrogen instead of 4. And would you believe it? The relative humidity went up 5 percentage points.
0: What a hoot.
1: Oh, I was in stitches all afternoon.
0: What's the last social event you went to?
1: Oh, simple. The physics

0: you went to?
1: The Physics Club Christmas banquet. An enlightening festivity. The ornaments were actually held onto the tree by centrifugal force.
0: Have you ever been bowling? Skiing? How about roller skating?
1: Miss Kendall, this is a rapidly changing world, and some of us do not wish to be left behind due to engaging in unnecessary activities.
0: Are you saying I'm behind the times?
1: I'm merely saying, socially speaking, your choices have left you somewhat, maladroit.
0: What? What did you call me?
2: Uh-oh.
0: What does that mean?
2: What did he call her? I think he called her a maladroit. What's a maladroit? I don't know, but it sounds terrible. Man, I had no idea the argument was going to get this ugly.
1: Go roller skating or roller skiing or whatever other activities you do to petrify your education.
0: You are such a snob.
1: A snob? Merely because I wish to maintain a high standard for personal growth rather than waste it with useless activities?
3: Hey, you two.
0: At least I don't have my head glued to a textbook.
3: Connie, what's with you two? You've been at each other all morning.
0: Well,
1: she's completely irrational,
0: Mr.
3: Enough. I want you two to cut it out.
0: He keeps calling me names I don't understand.
3: Names, Eugene? This is what you've reduced yourself to, huh?
1: It was not a name per se, but simply a descriptive word.
0: Name, word. He meant it as an insult.
1: Ms. Kendall, you obviously don't...
3: Hold it now. Listen to yourselves. I don't care if it's words or compound sentences. You keep using them to cut each other down, and I want you to stop it. No more insulting words. Do you understand?
0: Yes,
1: Mr. Whitaker.
3: Uh-huh. Good. Now, let's all get back to work.
2: They got off easy.
4: No kidding.
2: It's a good thing he didn't come in 30 seconds earlier when Eugene called her a maladroit.
4: Yeah, he would have had a fit.
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4: Ready for the test?
2: I think so, but I'm a little fuzzy on the French and Indian War.
4: That is the test, Charles.
2: Oh, then I guess I'm not as ready as I thought.
4: What a maladroit.
2: Henry, are you crazy? Don't say that.
4: Don't worry about it.
2: What if someone hears you?
4: Then they heard me, so what?
6: Hey, maladroits.
2: Dudley?
6: What?
2: Where did you hear that word?
6: You mean maladroit? Mark Miller called me that in math today. Cool, isn't it?
2: Do you know what it means?
6: Well, no, but Robert Skeed said in history that he thought the German army was a bunch of maladroits. Said it out loud in front of everyone. The teacher made him stay after class. Told him he shouldn't be using words he didn't understand.
4: It can't be all that bad. I've been using it all day and nobody slapped me or anything.
2: You've been using this word all day and you don't even know what it means?
4: Lighten up. It's just a word. How bad can it be?

0: program, Meltzner 462.7. Enter.
1: Eugene! Ah!
0: What is it, Miss Kendall?
1: I looked up that word you called me, maladroit. It means inept, unskillful, and or clumsy. Is that what you meant?
0: Indeed, I was merely explaining that because of your elementary level of sophistication...
1: You're doing it again, Eugene. Didn't you listen to anything Witt said yesterday?
0: I am well aware of what Mr. Whittaker said, and I assure you that I shall not resort to the shameful name-calling that he denounced. I leave that type of incessant bantering to others.
1: You see? That's it right there. You act like you're not talking about me, but you're really talking about me. You're just hiding it behind your words.
0: I do not hide behind my words, Miss Kendall. If I had something to communicate to you, I would do so directly.
1: Yeah, like saying I'm inept and or clumsy. You're so...
0: Insulting words?
1: Fine, pal.
0: Look, good friend, you're making this significantly bigger than it has to be.
1: I am not, buddy. You seem to forget what Witt told us.
0: I have not forgotten, comrade. I simply wish to avoid petty verbal battles.
1: Yeah, well, you and me both, chum. I got better things to do. I'll see you later.
0: Farewell, my faithful companion.

0: Au revoir, mon ami.
1: Anyway, this kid falls and spills everything on his tray. It's like he wants to be a Malajoint. He's already in the Malajoint Hall of Fame as far as I'm concerned. If Odyssey had a museum honoring all the Malajoints in our school, he'd have his own wing.
2: Whatever. Are you walking straight home?
1: Yeah, I have to babysit my little sister this afternoon. My sister. Now there's a Malajoint. If I've ever seen a Malajoint, it's her.
2: Have you ever seen one?
1: Look around, Charles. They're everywhere.
2: You think so?
3: Hello there, boys.
1: Rusty!
2: Hi, Rusty. What's going on?
3: Just on a little fundraising tour. I thought maybe you guys could help.
2: What kind of fundraising?
3: It's a new charity, the Help Rusty Get a Fudge Bar Foundation. We're 75 cents away from our goal. Won't you help?
2: I only have 35.
3: How about you, Pipsqueak?
1: Oh, come on, Rusty. You don't really expect us just to give you our money, do you?
3: No, actually, I expect to take it from your pocket while you're lying unconscious on the sidewalk. But thought I'd make it a little easier on you to begin with.
1: You can't just pick on kids half your size. I'm tired of this. You guys in the Bulls of Wrath think you can get away with anything. You're being a real Malajoint.
4: What was that?
1: Well, I didn't mean it in a bad way. I was just saying that...
4: Yeah, what were you saying?
1: Here, keep the change.
3: Thanks. See you later. Hey, thanks to you, it works for all of us.
2: So what do you think? You want to find out what that word means?
5: Hey, Henry.
1: Find anything?
5: Nothing. I've looked in every dictionary and encyclopedia in this whole library. The word's not in any of them. How about you?
1: Well, I talked to my science teacher, and with his knowledge of the metric system, he figured out that 1,000 millijoints equals 1 joint.
5: Wow, that's unbelievable. What's a joint?
1: He didn't know.
5: Let's look it up.
1: I say forget it.
5: I'm not using that word until I know what it means.
1: Come on, Charles, it's just a word. Noise is coming out of your mouth.
2: I know, but I have a feeling that milla, that word means something I shouldn't be saying.
1: Listen to you. You can't even say it when you're talking about it. Come on, Charles, say it. Millajoint. It's okay. Say it for me. Millajoint. Millajoint. Watch my pencil. You're getting sleepy. Say millajoint.
2: You're the millajoint.
1: There you go. By the way, I think you have a millajoint curling up your back.
2: You know, I think I saw Superman fight the millajoint in a movie once.
6: Shh! Quiet! This is a library.
1: Oh, we're sorry.
6: If you don't quiet down, I'm going to have to ask you to leave.
1: But we're not really bothering anybody.
6: I want you quiet or out.
2: Yes, sir.
1: Man, what a millajoint.
6: Excuse me? What was that?
1: Nothing.
6: What was that word you just called me? I've heard that around here. What does it mean?
2: We don't know.
6: Of course you don't. Come here.
1: What? What for? For what?
6: I'm calling your parents.
1: What? Why? What did we do?

0: In Adventures in Odyssey's 75th album, The Best Is Yet to Come, everything's changing. Buck and Jules are going to church together?
1: Really? You want to go to a youth group activity? Voluntarily?
2: Yeah, sure.
0: But is there something else behind this new interest?
3: I guess we're singing a song in church.
4: And we'll need to rehearse together.
3: True. We'll have to rehearse a lot.
0: The Bassetts meet the relatives of someone they helped put behind bars.
5: You're one of the riffraff who framed my son.
6: You think I framed Dr. Trask?
7: Oh, Penny would never do that.
0: And Emily and Suzu disagree about how to handle a case.
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17: Dad, I didn't do anything.
18: So the librarian just kicked you out for no reason?
17: I guess.
18: He said you called him a name. What was it?
17: It was nothing. I don't even know what it means.
18: You're using a word and you don't even know what it means?
17: We tried to find out, but nobody else knows either.
18: What's the word?
17: Millijoint.
18: Millijoint? I've never heard of it.
17: You see, Dad, the librarian had no right to kick us out. For all he knew, we could have been calling him a handsome and powerful man.
18: But did you mean it like that?
17: Well, no.
18: I didn't think so. Where did you hear this word?
17: Well...
18: Henry, where did you hear it?
17: At Wit's End.
18: Okay. Then I think maybe your visits to Wit's End are over.
17: But, Dad!

0: Mr. Whitaker?
1: Oh, thanks for coming, Charles.
0: Hi, Connie. Hi, Eugene.
2: Greetings, Charles.
3: Hi, Charles.
0: What's going on?
1: Do you know if Henry's coming?
0: His dad won't let him. He thinks Wits End has a bad influence on him.
1: Oh.
0: What's this all about?
1: Well, I need you to help me figure out where you first heard that word.
0: Millijoit? I heard Eugene say it. He called Connie a millijoit.
2: What? Mr. Whitaker, I assure you, I've never used such a word in my life.
1: Well, when did you hear Eugene say this, Charles?
0: The other day.
1: Mm-hmm. Connie, Eugene, I'd like you two to do something for me. I want you to have the same argument you had in front of Henry and Charles the other day. What were you arguing about?
2: Well, Miss Kendall began it by implying that my life is dull and lethargic.
3: No. You started it by refusing to go to my party.
2: Nonsense. The argument didn't truly begin until you...
1: Wait a minute. I didn't ask you two to argue about your argument.
3: Sorry. Well, Eugene told me he wasn't going to my party.
2: Basing my decision on logic and probability.
3: And he made up these excuses when it was obvious he just didn't want to go.
2: A completely unsubstantiated assertion.
3: So I tried to give him some constructive criticism. You know, help him be a normal human being.
2: Not realizing that I have no desire to be a normal human being.
3: And then he said I was maladroit, but I didn't know what that was. So I...
1: Hold it. What did Eugene call you?
3: Maladroit.
1: Charles, is that what you heard?
0: Maybe.
1: I think we have our word. And Connie and Eugene, I think some apologies are in order. First to each other, then to the kids. Wouldn't you agree?
3: Yeah.
2: As usual, you are correct, Mr. Whitaker.
1: Meanwhile, I'll go over to the Thomases and see if I can salvage our reputation. Mr. Thomas?
4: Yes. Hello, Mr. Whitaker.
1: Is Henry here?
4: Yes. He's upstairs on restriction.
1: Well, I came to talk to you anyway.
4: Would you like to come in?
1: No, thank you. This will take only a minute. I just wanted to come by and apologize for what happened. It's all a simple misunderstanding. Henry heard the word maladroit from one of my employees and got it turned around. Millijoit doesn't mean anything.
4: I know. But what I don't know is why my son would think it was an insult.
1: Well, he heard it in an argument. You see, Connie and Eugene argue sometimes, and Eugene uses words most people don't understand.
4: I see. Well, you know, Mr. Whitaker, it doesn't matter what the word means. My concern is that until Henry started hanging around Wits End, he didn't speak disrespectfully toward anyone, especially to people in authority. But I guess when he sees people in authority talking that way themselves... Well, maybe he thinks it's okay.
1: Well, I understand.
4: I'm just not sure I like Henry hanging around at a place where words are used as weapons.
1: I don't know what to say, except I'm sorry, and you can be sure this is something we're going to work on.
4: Well, thank you for coming by, Mr. Whitaker.